0: expected initially.
1: I won't pretend to be up here and defend Bryson. I'm not particularly fond of him. I think a lot of it's performative. I think a lot of it's for attention. To hold the tournament hostage like that and have all of us, volunteers, players, everyone waiting on him to depart, I didn't feel like it was a great look.
0: To the weather now. For the state, a cool to mild, dry and mostly sunny day. Areas of fog and low cloud may persist into the afternoon in the northwest. For Melbourne, mostly sunny. We're heading for a top today of 17 degrees. Tomorrow, mostly sunny, 16. Tuesday, partly cloudy, also 16. Showers increasing on Wednesday and 17. Right now in Melbourne, it's 9 degrees. ABC News.
2: 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I'm retiring from the ABC, but first, a party. 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
5: Oh, 10:05. There's so much happening this morning. I'm looking out the window. Run Melbourne is on right now. There are people in the streets. There are placards supporting runners. And would love to hear if you've been running this morning. 0437 774 774. Also, have you been watching the World Cup? Exciting! England winning against France. So high scoring. It's nice, you know, having that freedom maybe to play the way they want to play. That was such a good match, wasn't it? Then at the end, they kind of were swapping their shirts and I hadn't seen that for ages. Maybe I haven't watched to the end of a soccer match recently. What was that about again? Like, why do they swap the shirts? Do they go home and do they launder them? Or do you just keep it dirty? What happens? Does anyone know? It is 10:06 at the moment. You're with Lisa Leong, 774 ABC Melbourne across Victoria. Later on the show, in Head to Toe, we're speaking with a sleep expert. Now, the sleep expert's name is Dr. Leon Lack. Lack of sleep. And it made us think about, what's it called? Nominative determinism. That makes me sound very clever. Nominative determinism. And if you've heard of this, it's where it's a bit of a philosophy from the 90s about whether your name determines who you become. What's your name? And do you think it's had an influence on who you became? I know that Lisa Leong, so the alliteration, there are lots of radio announcers with alliteration as well. So could that be a thing? Dr. Lack studies lack of sleep. Dr. Barker, the vet on Saturdays. I mean, this could be something. 0437 774 774 1300 222 774. What's your name and what has it meant for you? Also coming up, we have On the Money, Marco Mulato, our superannuation specialist, is here to answer your calls. And we're going to be focusing on, can you afford to retire? What are the things that you need to do? And we are going to do your retirement budget. So these are the very special things that you need to do and think about in order to plan for the future. How much do you need? And then we'll work back from that as well. So 1-300-222-774 for that. Now, I mentioned Run Melbourne, and one of our very own, the beautiful Harriet hashtag, originally 774 ABC Melbourne, now running. She's doing the 10 kilometres Run Melbourne. Harriet hashtag, good morning. I've got the music ready for you, Harriet. Are you actually running right now, Harriet hashtag? Okay, she's actually running so fast. We can't hear her right now. We'll get her back. I'm just going to keep on playing Chariots of Fire, though. If you are running in Run Melbourne, I'd love to hear from you. 1-300-222-774. Have you even spotted Harriet hashtag? Or is she running so fast that you can't spot her as well? And we do have your questions coming in as well for On the Money. We have Marco Mulato coming in. 1-300-222-774 with your question. Oh, I can hear running. Harriet hashtag.
6: Yeah.
5: Okay.
6: I'm running.
5: You're running. Where are you right now?
6: We're going past the Art Centre Spire right now, so I'm heading towards you.
5: Oh, wonderful. How fast are you going?
6: Oh, so fast, Lisa. You wouldn't believe it.
5: Now, I'm playing Chariots of Fire for you, so we're going to run through the preparation. What are your legs, Harriet?
6: Oh, they're springs, Lisa. Real springs.
5: What are they going to do?
6: They're going to help me down the track.
5: How fast can you run?
6: As fast as a cheer.
5: Then let's see you do it.
6: Woo!
5: And how have you prepared for this, Harriet?
6: I've been running quite a bit. I have been a non-runner my entire life. And apparently, when you get close to turning 40, women's body natural changes. And so I can do it now. So, yeah, I've been doing some gentle laps with the tan when I can.
5: I actually think it's super impressive. So what we're going to do is we're going to actually let you run because I don't want you to fall over. But can you call us when you finish? Like, how long is that going to take? Like, is it midnight or earlier?
6: I reckon 55 minutes from now I'll call you when I'm done.
5: Okay. So we'll speak to you at the top of the next hour and we'll see how you went. All the best, Harriet.
6: Okay,
5: hashtag.
6: Okay, love you, Lisa. Thank you.
5: Love you. That's Harriet hashtag. She's actually running in the Run Melbourne right now. It's a half marathon. She's doing the 10K. Would love to hear from you as well. If you're cheering on a friend or a family member, 0437 774 774. Also coming up, we are doing On the Money. Marco Melardo, superannuation specialist, is coming to talk about your retirement budget. We're going to do it this morning. Get ready.

0: 8 a.m. Little Ray of Sunshine on ABC Radio. You're with Lisa Leong. It is 14 past 10. We will do On the Money in just a tick. Marco Milardo, superannuation specialist, taking your calls and your text messages with your questions about superannuation and retirement. 1-300-222-774. I mentioned that the song was from Chariots of Fire. It's actually from the movie Gallipoli. I was getting it confused earlier this morning. Producer Chris already tried to clarify it with me, but of course in my head it just keeps on coming out with Chariots of Fire. So thank you, Ross, for that. Also, talking about nominative determinism, Thomas has written in to say, my surname is Thomas. I doubt that it's had any determination on my life. Thank you, Thomas, as well. And then Danny has texted in to say, go, Harriet, go. Good running from Harriet. And we will check in with Harriet, who's doing Run Melbourne, and she's doing the 10-kilometre as well. So get your questions in right now, because in just a tick we'll do On the Money.
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0: 10:15. The cost of a comfortable retirement has reached a new high. This is in the news, so we're going to cover that this morning. I want you to go get a pen and a paper, because the best way to start is to do a retirement budget. So we're going to go through this step by step. And if you'd like to also write this down, 1-300-222-774 to ask a question as well. Anything we share here is general in nature, doesn't take into account your personal circumstances, financial situations or needs. Time for On the Money.
5: On the Money.
0: 16 past 10, Marco Milardo, superannuation specialist, is in the house. Good morning, Marco.
6: Hi, Lisa. How are you doing today?
0: Well, I'm okay, but it's a bit worrying, isn't it, this comfortable retirement reaching new high? I mean, we're not surprised, cost of living, but how high are we talking?
6: Yeah, so it's probably not surprising that things get a little bit more expensive every year, so we should expect our needs to go up a bit. But this is probably gone a little bit higher than we would normally expect, and that's probably inflation playing a role. So the ASFA, which we've talked about in the past, which is the Australian Association of Super Funds, I think I got that right. So they do some modelling, which is really, really helpful for people looking at retirement. And they start with what a typical retirement budget may look like. And they divide it up between a modest lifestyle and a comfortable lifestyle. Modest is a bit better than the age pension. Comfortable is pretty good, right? We've got private health cover, we're eating out, we're taking holidays. So they're now saying to hit that kind of lifestyle, you're going to need about $78,000 a year. So let's call it 80. It's quite a bit of money. That's tax-free. So that has to come from your assets, because you're retired. You don't have an income anymore. So the numbers are getting up there. It's high. And so, you know, I reckon just about everybody over 50 is thinking at least a little bit about retirement, and some are very focused on retirement, and they're thinking, well, this number keeps going up.
0: Because what does that mean for a lump sum then?
6: Correct.
0: Let's say we retire at 67.
6: So they start with the budget, which is the most important thing. You've got to work out what kind of lifestyle you think you're going to live, right? That's going to help you. And then they, now I'm going to sound smart, then they do a net present value calculation, and they go, right, if we need this amount of money for this number of years and we expect inflation to be X and we think we can get an investment return of X, what's our lump sum? They're getting to a lump sum of about $730,000 for a couple. So combined, if we can get to that $730,000, $750,000-odd, we can be pretty confident that you could then generate the $78,000 per annum right up into your 90s.
0: And what is it for solo?
6: Solo's a bit less, not a lot less though. It's only about $100,000 less. And that's because, you know, it doesn't mean you spend half the electricity because you're just solo in your house, right? So it's pretty tough. So it's just a bit harder when you're solo, which makes it doubly hard because then you have to accumulate on your own. You're not accumulating with someone else. So it's a lot tougher. But it's not a lot less. The figure is $630,000. It's only $100,000 less than the $730,000. That's only generating $56,000 of income.
0: So, Marco, if we've just opened up our superannuation letter and we're looking at the number there and you've told us a number and we're like, oh, gosh, I'm not even close to that.
6: Mm.
0: I mentioned this retirement budget and let's start now. So what are some of the useful tools we can use to have a look at this retirement budget? Because really just getting that right at the start is probably the helpful
6: really important
0: thing to do.
6: Really important. And I think it's important to understand what stage you're at as well. So if you're really near retirement, you're probably living close to what a retirement budget would be, right? And so you can start with your own budget, and then you can go to either the MoneySmart website or the ASFA website, which is superannuation.asn.au, I think it is. And they have got actually written budgets. So all the things that you might not think about, you can find on these websites and go, oh, yeah, I didn't think about that. I do spend on that. And so I would start with those budgets and then compare them to yours and then just think about what the first 5 or 10 years of your retirement might look like. They're your biggest spending years. You're still healthy. You want to travel. You want to do the things you haven't done before. They're going to be the ones that really take up, you know, a lot of the income you're earning. And then there's very solid evidence that once you get into your 70s, your retirement spending goes down. And once you get into your 80s, it goes down significantly. And so you probably need to think about it in stages as well. Really important.
0: All right. It is 20 past 10 on ABC Radio. You're with Lisa Leong and we do have Marco Mulato here, our super specialist. We're doing On the Money right now and we are talking about retirement. We're welcoming your questions, 1-300-222-774. A good question here from Geelong. Lisa in Geelong. How does transition to retirement work?
6: Oh, this is a great question. So transition to retirement is kind of like an idea, but also a strategy that allows you to gradually step into retirement. So what do I mean by that? I mean that instead of just ceasing work completely and then being fully retired, there's a way to gradually reduce hours, reduce the number of days you're doing. And while you're doing that, because obviously you're then drawing less income because you're working less, as long as you're 60 or over, you can start to tap your superannuation, and it's called a transition to retirement pension. So it allows you to reduce your work hours. Yes, you earn less income, but you can replace that with a transition to retirement pension from your super. There's a few restrictions around that. You can only draw so much. You can't take lump sums, but it's a very good way to just gradually step out of the workforce and A, give you a taste and make sure that that's what you want to do, and B, give you some confidence that you're not drawing your super too early, too much of it.
0: Are there any tricks to transition to retirement that we should know about?
6: Yeah, so one, you can't draw more than 10% of your balance per annum, so be aware of that. So if you've got a nice round, say $500,000 in your fund, the most you'll be able to draw is $50,000. It's pretty good. And you can't draw any lump sums out of it, so a bit restricted there. And the other one that a lot of people miss is normally when you start a pension from your super, it becomes a tax-free environment. That's why most people do it. So all the income and all the gains are tax-free. A transition to retirement pension is not. It's still a normal 15% tax environment. Well, I think when this first started, you had a lot of people starting these pensions and actually not reducing their work.
0: Oh, really?
6: Just really to get the tax-free environment kicking in. And they drew money out and then we essentially put it straight back in. So it wasn't really used in the spirit of the law, and so that's been changed. Yeah.
0: All right. 23 past 10 on ABC Radio. So just in terms of this retirement budget, are there any critical mistakes to avoid when making this budget?
6: So this might sound a bit surprising, but what we're finding, and the evidence is now getting pretty substantial, is that, and we see this in our business, is most new retirees probably don't spend enough.
0: Mm.
6: And that's very odd, but the thinking goes they're very cautious, they're very conservative, they're not sure if their money is going to last, markets are uncertain, inflation's higher than they're used to, and so there's this natural human instinct to protect their balance. And they may be protecting it a little bit too much, particularly in the years when they can do things, and they're just not spending enough.
0: So does that mean they're missing out on doing things when they're still active?
6: Correct.
0: And then it's a little bit too late? You can't
6: Correct.
0: Do the travel
6: Correct.
0: Later.
6: You want to do your, you know, the stuff that requires lots of energy, mental and physical. You want to do that early in your retirement. And I think some people just hold themselves back because they're not sure how long they're going to live. They might be worried about what the kids might need, the grandkids might need. And we're just finding this pattern now of holding back more than they need to, when in actual fact they could go a bit harder earlier, and then we can slow things down.
0: Okay, Marco, I'm going to go to

0: It's home ownership. It's an inflation rate of 2.75% each year. It's exhausting all the capital. So we're running out of money at age 92. And we have an earnings rate of about 6.5%. So they're the assumptions. They're pretty important to know. I think they're all really reasonable assumptions. Like, you know, they're meaningful and they're reasonable.
1: Okay. Luke here from Crib Point is on the text line. I'm 50 years old. I have a superannuation balance of around $250,000. I own a unit which I have a mortgage on. It's the mortgage is $300,000. How am I looking at the moment?
0: Not bad. A little bit of work. We'd need to know a bit more about your income, things like when we're looking at retiring, the value of the unit. But it's a pretty good start. 250,000. We've got a unit probably with some equity in there. You've got work to do, but I think you're in a pretty good, strong starting position at a pretty young age.
1: So let's say for Luke and people in a position where they're looking at their super and then going, okay, there is this gap between what you've just said I need when I'm 67. Mm. What is the best way to start, saving for retirement?
0: Yeah, so there's just no magic wand for this, so let's be really honest, but it's living within your means and finding an ability to save and invest. That's the most important thing. The longer you can invest for, whether it's in super, outside super, a share portfolio, a property, whatever it is, the magic of investing is in time. It's compounding. The longer it goes, the more you're going to have. So we need to start early, and then you just use superannuation really well. It's the most tax-effective structure. And if we look at what's come out of the federal budget in terms of, you know, some of these new thresholds around capital gains tax and potential taxing of trusts, boy, it's made super just a lot more appealing, a lot more attractive. So use that fund structure really, really well.
1: Now, there's putting money away in super, but then also that choice of paying off or paying down mm-hmm. a mortgage. So another text is that number assuming home ownership, and we just said yes, mm-hmm. increasing numbers of people are still renting at retirement. Do you want to make some comments about renting, paying down your mortgage versus paying down your mortgage?
0: Yeah, so really tough if you're renting. So this is the difficult thing I think we have to solve in this country is that there is rent assistance, of course, but rent's just high. So it takes a big chunk of what you're earning away from you in terms of lifestyle. So it's a difficult problem. I don't think anyone has a solution yet. Obviously, the housing supply and what we're working on in terms of just...
1: And even just the asset test, the fact that it's baked in a home ownership, it's like that is kind of what you have to do if you can, isn't
0: it? Yes. So again, lots of commentary around being a homeowner again has become so much more favourable because it's not counted for anything. And so, I don't think we've got the mix right. You know, it's above my pay grade to try and work it all out. But I don't think the mix is right. And so probably a more common question we get is the one, you know, around mortgage. Do I pay off my mortgage entirely and then start investing, and you know, what do I do about that? And I think the answer is not necessarily that black and white, but you don't have to get your mortgage to zero and then start investing. I think you can do a bit of both.
1: All right, Joan is here. Hello, Joan.
2: Hi, how are you?
1: Good.
2: Thank you for taking my call.
1: Pleasure.
2: You talk about spending assets when you're younger and 70s and all the rest of it, and that you need decreases at 80. But what about nursing homes and things like that? Mm. They're a huge cost.
0: Fantastic point.
2: How do you factor that in?
0: Yeah, fantastic point. So, again, we probably haven't got the mix right. But if you're a homeowner, it's very likely that the value of your home is going to be more than the bond you might need to pay, for example, in a nursing home. That gets complicated by the fact that if you're a couple and only one of you are going into a nursing home, one of you needs to stay in the family home. So we need to have some assets. Bonds in nursing homes don't necessarily always need to be paid as a lump sum. There are ways to pay them over time. It's got to be built into your retirement planning, and I don't think there's enough people talking about this.
1: And it's not in the ASPA standard. It doesn't say nursing home costs or medical costs.
0: No, it's excluded.
1: I mean, it's got insurance.
0: There's some medical costs there, but there really isn't the cost for, say, high-level care or paying RADs or accommodation bonds. So this is an area that we're just going to find more work is going to be done over time. I mean, we've got about 2.5 million Australians retiring in the next decade.

0: It's a lot of people, right? So 20 or 30 years after that, we're going to have a lot of people entering care.
1: Thank you, Joan. Great question. And John's got a question on the text line, Marco. Great discussion. Thanks so much. General question. Wife and I are both over 65 and retired. We're on the pension and also other income. Are we both still required to submit a tax return?
0: So it totally depends on how much income you earn. So if you earn income under, I'm going to say, about $20,000 each, you probably don't need a tax return. If you earn more income than that, you might need to lodge one because there may be some tax payable. But also if you own, and a lot of people have just a handful of shares, and they come with what's called franking credits if you get some dividends, you don't need to submit a tax return, but you can submit a refund of franking credits form and you can get a little refund back. So that's pretty helpful.
1: I've never understood what those are.
0: For another show, perhaps.
1: Jackie from Geelong is here. G'day, Jackie.
2: Hello.
1: Hello.
2: Lisa, I love your show every Sunday.
1: Oh, yay, Jackie. Love you back.
2: So we're wondering, we're in our early 60s. We're both still working. We have a big gap in what we hope our super balance would be, but is in reality. But currently, with our savings, I'm just putting our savings into, like, term deposits and things like that, and when they mature, I just roll them over. Can I, instead of doing that, should I be putting that money into my super? Is that like a better form of savings, kind of?
0: Probably. So I'm going to make some assumptions here, but if you're both working, you probably have a higher tax rate than the 15% inside super, which means that interest you earn on your term deposit is getting taxed at your personal tax rate, which is higher than 15%. I don't know what that is, but I bet you it's higher. So the little trick is, if you have that money inside super, then you could still buy a term deposit inside super or something very low risk if that's what you want to do. The trick is in the tax. The interest then earned is only taxed at 15% rather than your 30 or 37% as an individual. So that's why we use super, because we want to get money in there so the tax rate's really low, which means you get to keep a lot more of your return. That's how you compound your balance. So, yes, we need to know a lot more about you, but on the surface, I would say, yes, it makes sense to have it in super, grow it more quickly. And then, of course, at 65, you have access to your super anyway. So you're really not that far away from access if you need it.
1: Sounds like you're onto something here, Jackie. I think really worthwhile going deeper on this. Thank you, Marco, for that as well. Taking your calls, 1-300-222-774-0437-774-774. We are doing On the Money right now. We have Marco Mulato here. He's our superannuation specialist. And we're looking at retirement and the things you need to do right now to get you ready for retirement, because we've just found out that, as we thought, the figures for a comfortable retirement, well, they're going up, aren't they, because of cost of living and other things like that. So how are we going to be ready? What are the things that we can do? All right, Susan is here. Good morning, Susan.
3: Good morning, Lisa. Good morning to your guest.
1: Yes, Marco is here for you, Susan. What question did you have?
3: I was just wondering if this comfortable lifestyle figure is a bit padded to make us all a bit scared and put more into super, because I just checked the ABS website and the current median income in Australia, which is what most people earn, is $1,452 a week, which works out at less than $76,000 per year. So I would have thought a comfortable lifestyle is what most people actually have right now, not more than what most people can afford right now. And I thought kind of maybe matching median income was a more sensible approach.
1: Marco?
0: Yes, I'm not sure about the median income figure. I haven't looked at that. But I think what we look at is the breakup of the various items in your budget in retirement, and then look at the value of those and think, are they reasonable? And so when we break down the ASFA budget and we look, and you can do that, because it's quite detailed, and you look at what they're allocating for each item, for example, utilities, internet, eating out, shopping, you'll find they're very reasonable.
1: I wonder whether there's this, it's just definitional potentially, because there's the other category of modest. lifestyle. And so maybe the median is more like a modest lifestyle where, Susan, so comfortable, you do have a little bit of flex to have holidays.
0: Correct.
1: And to have private health insurance.
0: Correct.
1: And I don't know whether many people, if we're talking about median income, Marco, it's probably more like a modest.
0: Necessarily
1: do that. What are the numbers for modest?
0: So modest is really just above age pension. So there's...
1: Oh, that's really modest.
0: It's really
1: modest. No holidays?
0: There's the odd domestic holiday.
1: Yeah.
0: Compared to, say, a comfortable retirement where you're taking an annual domestic holiday and then an international holiday every 6 or 7 years. So it's a pretty good lifestyle.
1: Yeah.
0: Like we say comfortable,
1: maybe
0: but it's actually pretty good.
1: Between.
0: So maybe it's just how we perceive
1: that. But good pickup, Susan. I love that. And yes, then it calms us down because sometimes looking at the figures can make you panic a little bit.
0: Correct.
1: And that's the worst place
0: yeah.
1: to
0: So I think it's really important
1: things.
0: To look at the breakup, look at the items and just say, right, what am I spending now?
1: Yeah.
0: ASFA's numbers relevant to me.
1: And what we're saying is make your own budget.
0: Of course.
1: Like use the ASFA, but then go, what do I want to do as well?
0: Without
1: right.
0: doubt.
1: Let's go to Belinda here. Belinda, hello, good morning.
4: Oh, good morning, Lisa. Good morning, Marco. Just a general question, asking for a friend. how does a full pension play into this scenario if you're on a full pension?
0: In terms of...
4: In terms of what you need to retire.
0: Okay, so I think what
4: in
0: you
4: your
0: need...
4: Super. In
0: okay,
4: your super,
0: yeah,
4: really.
0: Understood. Yeah. So I think what you need to retire is a you thing. It's about you determining the sort of lifestyle you want to live and getting to your number or range. And so everyone's going to have a different number, of course. The full age pension, which for a couple, just as an example... is about $47,000 to $50,000 a year. That may be just fine for many couples, and there are many, many couples on purely the age pension, and there are no other assets. However, for a very different couple, that might be just far too low. So the magic is in you trying to forecast and work out what your lifestyle wants to be realistically, and then understanding, well, am I going to get any age pension? So you need to do some calculating around that. And what will that amount be? And therefore, what's my gap? So what assets do I need to fill that? So it's a bit of a combination of things.
1: Thank you so much, Belinda. And can you tell us the website for budgeting again, please, Marco?
0: I would go to, so there's two websites. There's superannuation.asn.au. So that's the ASFA website. And then I would go to the government's MoneySmart website. And they've got some really good new tools that help you do a lot of this calculating for you.
1: Thank you, Marco Mulato, superannuation
0: pleasure.
1: Specialist. You'll come back again. We've run out of time for this one. Coming up next, nominative determination. I will get this right by the time we get to talk about it. Sleep with Dr. Lack. What is your name? What has it meant for you? 1-300-222-774.

0: Oh, yeah. I so boogied to this song. Depeche Mode, Just Can't Get Enough. Loving that. I felt so cool because, you know, other than that, I liked Kylie Minogue and I love Madonna, which is cool. But Depeche Mode, you know, you just had that cool element. I was like, yeah, I love Depeche Mode. I'm so cool. 10:41 right now on ABC Radio. Coming up, because we're talking to a guy called Dr. Leon Lack, who is very famous as a sleep researcher, we started thinking about nominative determinism. So this is where your name might even determine the course of your life. And we have a psychologist and podcaster, Sabina Reid, coming in just a moment to talk about that. But first, you have called in with some of your nominations, 1-300-222-774. And Sharon is here. Sharon, what have you got for us? Hello, good morning.
1: Hi, this is Spooky. I happen to have the business card of this particular person on my desk and I'm about to go and see him.
0: Okay, tell me.
1: Okay. Okay. Most people know what chiropractors do.
0: Yes.
1: Okay. And they might know that they do spinal alignment all the way down the body. Their main thing is the spine, but their other main thing is what podiatrists do, and they do the biomechanics of your feet. Okay.
0: Yes.
1: Right. Okay. So he is an elite marathon runner.
0: Right.
1: And so he focuses on the feet. He works with elite athletes down to anyone. And so his name is Dr. Brett Foote.
0: No. Dr. Brett Foote. I mean, it was meant to be, surely, Sharon.
1: Yeah.
0: And did you feel somewhat relaxed knowing that you're going to the person who's not only the world's expert but also has the name of Dr. Foote?
1: Yes, but I actually met him not through his work. I met him because he, like me, saves heritage buildings and things like that. And I met him when I was citing out the property next door. And I was told by when I was learning architecture, you don't trespass. But I was actually over his fence measuring, and he saw me and he invited me in and showed me his amazing place. And he should have been an architect.
0: Except that he couldn't because of this.
1: He couldn't because his name was Foote.
0: Exactly, Dr. Foote, but not Dr. Feet. He just specialises in one foot. Thank you, Sharon, for your call. Keep them coming. 1-300-222-774-0437-774-774. We're talking nominative determinism next.
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0: Later on the show, we are talking sleep with Dr. Lack. So that made us think about your name and whether it can determine your life. We have Sabina Reid, psychologist and podcaster. Sabina, good morning.
5: Good morning, Lisa. I am chuckling away listening to you trying to pronounce determinism.
0: Thank you.
5: Nominative determinism.
0: This is why you're
5: sense.
0: Here. I wasn't going to say it anymore. I'm like, over to you, my friend.
5: I'll say it for you on your behalf. When you can't say determinism, I will say it for you.
0: So tell me, what is this about? Where does it come from?
5: So this idea is really couched in the idea that unconsciously people are drawn to jobs or places or traits that match their own name. And as I think you mentioned, it was originally coined in the mid-90s off the back of a lot of feedback that came into an editor when he noticed that readers kept flagging that a lot of researchers had names that were linked to the work that they do. And the one that came up again and again was a urology paper that was co-authored by, if you can believe it, Splatt and Whedon. And this was a study on urinary function. So Splatt and Whedon had taken their life's expertise to a urology paper, and people were noticing, and they wrote in, and the editor wrote a piece about it. So now I've got my own story. I was walking on the beach this morning, and I met a puppy called Chewy. And I knew that I was talking to you about nominative determinism, and I thought, I wonder if Chewy's going to be a chewer. He's only 13 weeks old. I asked the owner, where does the name Chewy come from? And he clarified that Chewy was actually named after Chewbacca from Star Wars. So not as a chewer, but as someone that looked like Chewbacca. But I guess, you know, this is a fun topic. I'm not sure that we can say it's deeply couched in science, although there is something called, I'm going to sound like a psychologist, I like to sometimes, implicit egotism. And that's that we unconsciously prefer things associated with ourselves.
0: Hang on, I'm going to write this down. Implicit
5: egotism.
0: Egotism. I'm just going to drop that into conversations today.
5: Yeah, just throw that around at a dinner party and see how it lands.
0: Yeah, I'm going to see my brother later on, so I'm going to use it on him. I've got a text here. My daughter's name is Sunny Marigold. She's constantly complimented on her sunny disposition, and when people learn her name, they say, sunny in name, sunny in nature. I firmly believe her name has contributed to her positivity.
5: Wow. Well, that's a beautiful interpretation of normative determinism. I did
0: You're
5: a bit
0: just
5: of,
0: showing off that you can say it.
5: Yeah, because you can't. So someone
0: I really
5: has
0: can't.
5: To.
0: Thank you.
5: I did a bit of deep diving. I think you did too. I heard you saying that Lisa Leong, which has beautiful alliteration, and you said alliteration is often found in people who work in radio. And I thought, I wonder what Reed is my married name. I wasn't born with it. So that throws a spanner in the works, doesn't it?
0: Not a librarian.
5: Yes. But do you know where? Yeah, I'm not. No, I'm not a librarian, but I do love the written word. And I think I've definitely got a book in me. But when I deep dived a bit further, it said that Reed is actually originally from Old English Red, originally a nickname for somebody ruddy-faced or red-haired. So,
0: and you were walking on the beach that. With your ruddy face.
5: No, I was walking on the beach with my long blonde locks thinking this ain't me. And it's not Chewy either, so I'm not sure.
0: You're no help.
5: But I have got some other good examples.
0: Oh yes,
5: that
0: please.
5: I found.
0: And we've got some from our listeners as well. Just quick one. So Jack from Dunkeld says the manager of our local sandstone quarry is named Rob Stone.
5: There you go. It must be true.
0: Yes. Now you tell me some of yours.
5: So I found a US TV meteorologist called Storm Field.
0: Oh, surely they changed their name.
5: You wonder if it's just a TV name. Then there was a urologist. Seems like there's a lot happening in urology at the moment. And this man performed vasectomies, and his name, and I'm not kidding, is Dr. Dick Chop.
0: No, come on.
5: Yes, it's true. It's true. There was a criminal court judge called Judge Lawless, and then, of course, as I've already mentioned, Splat and Whedon, who
0: That's
5: started it all with their urology paper.
0: I love that. Steve from Merton says, had to have electrophysiology study on my heart prior to heart surgery. It was conducted by the specialist, Dr. Sparks.
5: There you go. There you go. And, of course, what I often say is we've all got antennas on our heads. You can't see them. Our antennas are looking for things that we believe to validate what we think to be true. So they're what searches. So, you know, when you're pregnant, suddenly everyone seems to be pregnant. You buy a red car, everyone's got a red car. And I think there's something about this theory too, that when you look for the sunny disposition in Sunny Marigold, you find it. So what are our antennas looking for to back up what we believe to be true about ourselves or others by name?
0: I totally believe that. And this texter says, you're going to love this one, my doctor's surname is Doctor. So he is Doctor, Doctor. I love that.
5: And you like Depeche Mode as well.
0: Yes.
5: There was a 2013 study, and it was called the Brady Bunch, because it found that people named Brady are more likely to need a pacemaker for bradycardia. I'm not sure how you say that, bradycardia.
0: Wow.
5: So there's another heart story there. But I think when you really unpack all this, you find that the correlations are actually there. This is across many, many studies and meta-analysis of these studies, but the correlations are so small. So there is a real finding here, but
0: no,
5: I think
0: it's everywhere, Sabina. Ron from Benalla is here as well. Ron, what have you got for us?
6: G'day, ladies.
0: G'day.
6: I've got two for you. A fellow I used to know, his surname was Sparks. He became an electrician.
0: Yes, classic. Yeah. Love that. And, meant to be.
6: And and about 30 years ago up in Darwin, behind the Casuarina Shopping Centre, there used to be professional offices there, and there was a gynecologist had his big shingle out the front of his office, and his surname was Finger.
0: Oh, my God.
5: You had me nervous at Big Shingle.
0: Ron from Benalla, thank you for your call. Oh, my gosh. Keep them coming. We've got Anne here. Anne, what have you got for us?
7: I used to refer children to a paediatric gastroenterologist called Dr. Lionel Lipschitz.
0: That is a classic as well. We have a texter here saying my surname is Payne and I used to be a nurse. Oh, that would make me so nervous.
5: Nurse Payne, we'll see you shortly.
0: Yes, there was a dentist in Geelong named Dr. Blood. So these are the names that don't necessarily lend themselves to the professions that they ended up, but they should be as well. And then the school I taught at had a gardener called Mr. Plant.
5: There you go. Look, I've got some counter research here that UK dentists are actually less likely than the general population to have dentally themed surnames. So dentists, yes, we found a dentist in Geelong, but dentists apparently are one profession where we don't see nominative determinism at play.
0: And Anna from Yarra Valley does say that there's a guy specialising in colonoscopies called Dr. Joshua Butt.
5: Oh, I feel like a teenager. I've chortled through this whole conversation. It doesn't take much, does it?
0: But thank you so much for coming in and actually, first of all, being able to say it.
5: Yes, that's why I'm here.
0: That's why you're here. And then also giving us some research on it. But I think there's something here.
5: I think there might be to a very small degree. And let's just hope that the little cavoodle Chewy doesn't become his namesake and create havoc chewing.
0: Yeah, there you go. Thank you so much, Sabina.
5: All right, Lisa.
0: Sabina Reid there on ABC Radio. You're with Lisa Leong. 10:53 up next. We've got Mandy Kennedy, free-ranging foodie. We're going to help you host your World Cup final. It's in the morning. It's pretty early, 5 a.m. So what things are you doing to prep? Would love to know if you're hosting a watch party as well. We will do that next. 1-300-222-774-0437-774-774.
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0: World Cup final tomorrow morning, Argentina, Spain. If you're hosting a watch party, this is for you. 1-300-222-774. Mandy Kennedy, free-ranging foodie. Welcome back.
10: Good morning, Lisa.
0: Okay, tell us about the things we need to be thinking about now.
10: Yeah, do it today. I don't think you're going to get up.
0: Because you're not going to get up at 3 a.m., surely.
10: Absolutely not. Absolutely not. Although coffee will be, I think, your friend no matter what time you get up.
0: Oh, that's a good... And would you do it in a special way?
10: Well, I would do a massive thermos. So for me, I'm a tea drinker in the morning. So we have a 1 litre thermos that we fill with tea. We actually go through it twice. But if you, I think you might going to need coffee at 5 a.m. So I say go the thermos ready for tea, for coffee.
0: And you're such
10: Cafe con leche, to be Spanish.
0: Oh, right. I what know. Has that got in it?
10: Milk.
0: Oh, is that what it is?
10: Coffee with milk.
0: And Mandy, you're an amazing host. So what sort of food would you be doing?
10: I would be doing things that don't need me to be running off to the kitchen. Okay, so I want to do handheld things. I want to do, you're sitting there, you're in front of the TV, you're not up and down, you're not getting plates, that kind of thing. And the absolute best is a really popular food in Spain, also in Argentina, and there's a lot of crossover of foods. So let's think of them as allies, not adversaries, I say. So empanadas, they're a little handheld pastry. They can be filled with all manner of things, mostly savoury, although you can get sweet. And they can be things like shredded chicken or beef or vegetables, you know, maybe spice with a little bit of paprika. Really easy to make with a bit of frozen short crust pastry. You can actually also go out and buy them. Might be easier.
0: Oh, buy the whole thing.
10: Then put it in the oven or have the little air fryer just sitting there so you're not sort of rushing back into the kitchen.
0: Are you a fan of the air fryer?
10: Well, you know, everybody tells me I really need to get one. I was this close when my oven broke about 2 months ago. I'm like, maybe I'd just get an air fryer.
0: I just want you to get one just to see what you would do with it. Oh, I think you'd do some pretty amazing things.
10: I know. And there's on Instagram, you can see Ben Shuri even using an air fryer. So, you know, if he's using one, let's get on
0: and
10: board.
0: You could probably use it as, you know, in conjunction with your other things.
10: Absolutely. And the thing
0: as
10: like...
0: As opposed to me, just cooking three meals a day in an air fryer.
10: And the thing is, once you warm through whatever it is you're warming through, empanadas, that kind of thing, you will also be able to just keep them warm in that. You know, turn it off and it's going to keep them warm. Or put them in a lidded sort of casserole dish, wrap it up in a towel, keep it warm. You don't want to be rushing back and turning the oven on.
0: It is 10:56 right now on ABC Radio. Would love to know, what are you doing to host your World Cup? Carol's just come in with a very quick nominative determinism. Carol, tell me.
8: Hello.
0: Hello.
8: Yeah, I taught at school up in the hills, and on the staff was a teacher, maths teacher, called Mrs. Trigg.
0: Oh, no.
8: And there's more.
0: And
8: science teacher, Mrs. Dart.
0: Science teacher, Mrs. Dart. And
8: the last one is the deputy principal called Mr. Markham.
0: Oh, Carol.
8: All at the same time. Yeah.
0: I love that. What a school. That would have been so hilarious. Mandy, isn't it? Please, crazy.
10: It's crazy.
0: I love it so much. Okay, so Mandy, let's get back to it now. What are we doing practicalities-wise?
10: As I say, you want things that are room temperature or things that can be kept warm. And again, your thing like your cafe con leche, or even if you want to go full Spanish, think sort of that thick, dark, rich, hot chocolate. Things that you can put in a little bowl, a little cup, and dip your little pastries into. A lot of and that's a very common breakfast thing. So I think we're straddling breakfast,
0: yeah,
10: but also snacks, you know, that kind of thing. Anything that's handheld, you know, go the disposable napkins. Is it, you know, maybe a whole lot of little plates. Go full pinchos, you know, or tapas bar, that kind of thing. Little plates, little napkins,
0: it's
10: keep it clean.
0: It's sad when the host misses out on watching, you know, a match because they're sort of faffing around in the kitchen and trying to prepare things, I think.
10: Absolutely. So, you know, keep things warm, serve things room temp, have it all sort of there ready to go. Yeah, don't miss a thing.
0: Oh, here's another tip. Don't do things which are really loud, like, because then when you're trying to watch the soccer, if people are like doing some blending or things in the background, how can you focus?
10: Absolutely not. Absolutely not. And the one thing I will say is put a bottle of sparkling in the fridge ready if you are going to celebrate at the end with a little tipple.
0: Oh, okay. And any other things, any other tips from you?
10: There's a lot of sweet stuff that is, when we were in Spain in April, I noticed they have an amazing amount of sweet stuff, sweet pastries and breads and that kind of thing. So just, you know, head off to your sort of local bakery or whatever and see what you can pick up, you know, and just indulge. It doesn't happen, you know, all that often every 4 years.
0: See you at your place 5 a.m., Mandy.
10: Yeah. I'll give you the right address. Don't worry.
0: That's Mandy Kennedy. Free range. Ranging foodie. Now, we've got the news coming up. After that, we're finally going to speak with Dr. Leon Lack, who is this legend in sleep research. He has done a lot of research in the interaction of light, circadian rhythms, and sleep. So we will get the lowdown from him. That's all coming up after the news. We'll also have Behind the Wheel coming up with Toby Hagen as well. It's 11 o'clock right now. News time, ABC.
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0: ABC News with Mary McDonald. Good morning. The state government has announced it will toughen laws to unmask anonymous social media accounts which incite hatred. The legislation will give the Victorian Civil and Administrative Tribunal new powers to force social media companies to reveal the identities of anonymous users accused of online vilification. The government will also scrap the legal threshold currently blocking many families from suing social media and AI companies for negligence causing psychiatric harm to a child. Currently, claims require proof of a permanent impairment of 10% or more. Premier Jacinta Allen says the changes are to help protect children. Iranian media is reporting fresh US strikes after two American soldiers were killed in Jordan. Chelsea Hetherington reports.
1: The US has begun an eighth night of strikes on Iran, with America's Central Command saying they're designed to degrade Tehran's ability to threaten commercial shipping in the Strait of Hormuz and swiftly punish the Islamic Revolutionary Guard for the attack in Jordan. Before the strikes got underway, Iran's Supreme Leader Mojtaba Khamenei warned Washington would pay for seeking to escalate the conflict. Iranian media are reporting a US attack near the city of Surik in the south of the country, but say no casualties or damage has been reported. Tit-for-tat strikes since the collapse of the Memorandum of Understanding has increased fears of a return to all-out war.
0: Liberal Senator Andrew Bragg says he doesn't agree with Liberal Party President and former Prime Minister Tony Abbott's assertion that multiculturalism has failed. In a speech posted to social media, Mr. Abbott claimed diversity was not a strength and claimed Muslim leaders are more interested in chiding the public over Islamophobia than condemning the Bondi terrorist attack. Senator Bragg says the comments don't reflect the parliamentary Liberal Party's position.
2: Well, I don't agree with those comments, and I think it's very important that as leaders in the parliamentary party that we're clear about what multiculturalism is and how it fits into a liberal framework and how it fits into modern Australia.
0: Police are appealing for witnesses to a serious crash southeast of Melbourne overnight, which has left a family of four in hospital. Yvette Gray reports.
3: Major Collision Investigation Unit detectives were called to the intersection of Heads Road and Kooyarrup Longwarri Road at Katani after a driver lost control and flipped his car down an embankment shortly before midnight. A local family of four was in the vehicle. A young woman in the back seat suffered life-threatening injuries while her mother sustained a serious head injury. The driver, a man aged in his 50s, and another daughter were taken to hospital with non-life-threatening injuries. Detective Inspector Mark Amos says it was foggy at the time of the crash.
4: It's a back country road. It's dark. You've just got to be careful.
3: He says they're also investigating whether speed was a factor.
0: From today, some Victorian commuters will be able to pay for their bus fare with a credit card, phone or smartwatch as the government rolls out tap-and-go payments across the network. The ticketless travel is available on routes in Ballarat, Bendigo, Seymour, Geelong, Traralgon, Warragul, Bacchus Marsh, the Yarra Valley and some outer suburban areas in Melbourne. All buses are expected to have tap-and-go payments by July 26th. The Public Transport Users Association says Daniel Bowen says he's pleased with the upgrade but would like to see concession fares available through the technology.
5: It's been a long time coming to get tap and go running on Melbourne and Victoria's public transport network, but you know, it's good that it is finally rolling out, and it means particularly for occasional and new users to public transport, it just makes things a lot easier.
0: Influencers Andrew and Tristan Tate have been arrested in the US as British authorities seek their extradition. The US Marshals Service says the brothers have been arrested in Florida on a sealed warrant. Authorities in the UK are looking to prosecute the dual American and British citizens on charges of rape and sex trafficking. The pair has built a social media empire promoting wealth, male dominance and misogyny. To sport, and England has won the third place playoff at the Soccer World Cup with a thrilling 6-4 victory over France in Miami. ABC Sports' Amanda Shalala has more.
6: I don't think France or England really wanted to be in this match. They both had their eyes on the trophy. The England manager, Thomas Tuchel, even said, we don't really want to be here. But at least they managed to dust themselves off and put on a good show. And for England to finish the tournament on a high, it was amazing. At halftime, you thought, what is going on? France has not shown up at all, despite the fact that Le Bleu had all their stars out there. Then finally, they woke up. They decided, OK, we better get in the game here. They started to mount a bit of a comeback, but then England turned it on and ended up with that 6-4 win.
0: To the weather now. For the state, cool and mild for Melbourne, mostly sunny with a top today of 17. It's currently 12 degrees. That's the latest ABC News.
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13: 11:05, corker of a day and Run Melbourne is on. We'll find out all the weather details in just a tick. But if you're running or cheering on someone, you can do shout outs 0437 774 774. We have been monitoring Harriet hashtag. We didn't quite have a GPS on her, but we do hear that she has made it to the 10K. So we'll cross to her in just a tick as well. Earlier this morning, we were talking about whether your name determines your future, because later in the show, we're speaking with Dr. Leon Lack, who is a legend of sleep research, so lack of sleep, and you have been nominating your names 0437 774 774. This one, many years ago, my father was having surgery. His surgeon was Mr. Kill, that's K-I-L-L-E. The anaesthetist was the surgeon's wife, Dr. Kill, and the theatre sister was Sister Fear. And yes, he did survive the surgery. Love that. And Fee in St Kilda. Hi, Lisa. In the 80s in Riddles Creek, our butcher was called John Kidney. Love that as well. Keep them coming, 0437 774 774. We also, in Behind the Wheel, will be talking about a new touchscreen distraction test. It came out in Sweden. They've ranked cars from best to the worst, and we're going to go through some of the worst in Behind the Wheel. And if you have a nomination to add, maybe you've just been so frustrated by a car that you test drove or your own car, well, you can nominate it. Would it fail the new touchscreen distraction test? 0437 774 774 or 1300 222 774. It is 11:07 on ABC Radio. We are crossing to Harriet hashtag, who has finished her 10K. Harriet, how'd you go?
14: Hello, Lisa. I did it. I did it in 59 minutes, so a minute faster than I promised you.
13: You romped it home. How did it feel, Harriet?
14: It was great. It was so fun. Like, it's just amazing doing it with thousands of other people instead of just plodding along by myself. So, yeah, it was really nice.
13: Describe the conditions.
14: Actually, perfect. Like, it's not freezing cold, but it's not hot. There was no wind. It's about as good as it could possibly be.
13: And did you have a strategy going into this run?
14: Don't get carried away and go too fast, because there's other better runners than me. So I managed to keep it like largely under control. Although I will say my friend Lauren, who I ran with, was a little bit faster than me. She beat me by like 2 minutes. So that's kind of rude, but you know.
13: You didn't do the sprint at the end and then just passed her?
14: No, I couldn't.
13: Nothing left.
14: It, but my family were there waving for me. It was really cute. It was nice.
13: Yeah. And hi to your mum. Did she dress you for the event today?
14: You know what? I managed to dress myself today.
13: I love that. And just for people who don't know, sometimes Harriet's mum very kindly dresses her.
14: Clothes for me. She doesn't put them on my body.
13: I think it sounded better to say that she dressed you.
14: It's important to clarify.
13: All right. Well, I'll let you celebrate with your family, your fans, and all your friends as well. Thank you so much, Harriet. Hashtag.
14: Thank you, Lisa. I did it for you. I knew you were cheering me on.
13: I was cheering you on, absolutely. Harriet, hashtag there. Running the 10K, amazing, at Run Melbourne. How did you go as well? Did you want to do a shout-out? 0437 774 774. We are now going to the Weather Bureau, and David Crock is there. David, good morning.
15: Good morning, Lisa. How are you going?
13: Good. We were talking about surnames. I mean, did you ever think about maybe alligators or becoming a crocodile? Related person.
15: Well, yeah, maybe I could have followed in the footsteps of Steve Irwin, but no, I've chosen my path. I'm a meteorologist and love it, so it's good.
13: Yay. Okay, let's get on and talk about the weather for today and beyond then, David.
15: Yeah, look, it's a bit of a mixed bag around Victoria today. Another beautiful day for Melbourne and Ballarat and Geelong and Gippsland and generally eastern Victoria. Plenty of sunshine, nice mild conditions. Almost got to 20 degrees yesterday in Melbourne. Not sure we'll get quite that warm today, but another warm day for the

0: of July anyway, so that's very enjoyable if you're in those parts of the state. But then if we cast our eye further north, pretty much all of the Wimmera and the Mallee and large parts of the Northern Country District too are all shrouded in fog and low cloud again today. Much of that low cloud and fog didn't even clear yesterday, so places like Horsham and Stawell and many other towns up that way sat around sort of 6 to 8 degrees all of yesterday, and they're all sitting around four to six degrees again today. So there's not much wind around at the moment. That fog is really stubborn and persistent, so some of that again today won't clear. So we've seen some records potentially fall for cold temperatures up that way, and potentially some more to come today. So it's pretty grim up in the north at the moment in that cold and foggy situation, but beautiful sunshine elsewhere.
1: And is this sort of pretty Arctic weather, is that going to continue on then, David?
0: Yeah, well, it's the weather pattern's evolving very slowly at the moment. Big, strong, high-pressure system over us, which is one of the reasons why that fog can't clear. Tomorrow, another really pleasant day if you're not in that fog. Melbourne going for a top of 16 degrees and generally temperatures again in the mid-teens across most parts of the state, but some of that fog again will persist probably through all of tomorrow as well, particularly about the Wimmera, particularly around Horsham and the Grampians and those sort of areas again. Tuesday, another similar day, although the wind's starting to pick up a bit, so 16 again on Tuesday for Melbourne, and again similar around the state generally, although, you know, temperatures, or particularly Wednesday actually, in Gippsland, temperatures could nudge 20 degrees. So Wednesday is when we'll see a change in the weather. We'll see a cold front sweep across the state later in the day on Wednesday. So that'll bring some showers to southern and mountain Victoria mainly. Not too much in terms of rainfall amounts, but some showers and some cooler weather. And then Thursday looks pretty cold, and snow potentially down to sort of 700 or 800 metres on Thursday. excuse me. Again, the totals of rain and snow won't be too significant, which is unfortunate for the snow resorts, where at the moment, I'm looking at all the temperatures, they're all sitting about 10 degrees on top of the mountains, which is unbelievably, record warm.
1: That's a bit balmy for the snow season.
0: On top of the mountains there.
1: All right.
0: Yeah, there's some people skiing, but there's not much snow.
1: David Kroc, thank you so much.
0: Thanks, Lisa.
1: David Kroc there, Senior Forecaster at the Weather Bureau. In just a moment, we're doing Behind the Wheel, and we're talking about a new touchscreen distraction test. It's been run on a whole bunch of cars in Sweden, and I want to know, do you have a nomination to add? What is a car that you reckon fails a touchscreen distraction test? 1-300-222-774-0437-774-774. We're also talking about whether your name might determine what you do for a living, and this nomination, a meat supplier to 4N20 Pies, was Thomas Bone. He advertised as Mr. T-Bone Meat Supplier. All right, Behind the Wheel coming up next.
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1: 13 past 11 on ABC Radio. You're with Lisa Leong, and we're about to do Behind the Wheel, and then we'll open up the Hagen Hotline a bit later as well. So you can get your calls ready to come through, 1-300-222-774. And in the Hagen Hotline, that's when you might be tossing up between a couple of car options, and we can get our motoring writer to help you with that. So let's do Behind the Wheel.
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1: In Sweden, they've come up with a new touchscreen distraction test, and we will find out which cars fared the worst in Behind the Wheel. Toby Hagen is a motoring writer, and as a professional motoring writer, he may accept travel and accommodation from manufacturers to attend events or test drives. He's committed to accuracy and fairness in all of his reporting, and he does retain editorial independence in all the content he makes. Toby Hagen, good morning.
8: Morning, Lisa.
1: So in your experience, let's talk about this touchscreen distraction test. What do you think fares the worst in terms of the cars that you have test driven?
8: I think some of the newer brands, the newer Chinese brands predominantly,
5: where they try to pack everything into the screen, because they do without almost any buttons, a lot of them. And as a result, you've got to swipe from the top, you've got to press icon buttons along the bottom, sometimes to do really, really basic things like adjust the airflow, adjust the temperature, the brightness of the screen, all these sorts of things, the volume control on the audio. That sort of stuff can just be really, really difficult.
1: Did you actually read about this distraction test? Do you want to walk us through how they possibly actually measured this?
5: Yeah, well, it was done on a closed circuit, basically on an area where they couldn't essentially couldn't crash, and they put people in the cars and got them to do some fairly basic tasks, things like adjusting the volume, things like adjusting the temperature, and measured how far the car travelled when they were sitting on 110 kilometres an hour and how far the car travelled to get those tasks done. And the range was from 485 metres up to more than a kilometre, 1.1 kilometres with one car to get that standardised test done. So obviously a huge range there, but for me, one of the most interesting things, these were all 2026 cars, by the way, so a bunch of brands which we all know in Australia, they none of these were any of the newcomer brands except for one, there was a BYD in there. But the really interesting one for me, they got a 2005 model Volvo, so a much more basic car, and they tested that, and guess what? That was the winner by a mile. So it was it only took 300 metres, whereas, as I said, the other best one was 485 metres. So it was
1: winner meaning that you were less distracted.
5: You had to cover less distance to get the job done. Yeah, so only 300 metres versus 485 to 1.1 kilometres. So it's the older the car, essentially, the better it seemed to perform.
1: And it's rather shocking that very simple things like turning down the air conditioning should be three screens into any car. I mean, that just doesn't make sense.
5: No, it doesn't make sense at all. And volume, like, you know, you sometimes want to adjust the volume on the audio. But no, those sorts of things really should be, I think, should be physical controls. That said, they had a Tesla in here as well, which Tesla, you know, they pack a heap of stuff into the screen. And the Tesla actually performed reasonably well, partly because they've done software updates and so on to make it a bit easier to do those basic tasks. But still, it wasn't as good as that older Volvo. So it's so there's a lot of work that has to be done. And look, car makers are acknowledging this. One of the senior execs from Volkswagen about 2 years ago came out and said, yes, we've done too much down the touchscreen path. We need to come back. We need to start putting physical controls in. And we're seeing it more and more. Some of the latest Hyundais and Kias, they're bringing back some buttons, which is terrific, and it just makes it a little bit easier to operate. But, I'll leap to the defence of the car companies slightly here, which is that one of the challenges they've got is there are so many more features on modern cars. So you can't put a physical button in for every single feature. You'll have literally hundreds of buttons
1: spread throughout the car. It'll look like a cockpit in a plane.
5: It's just not going to work, and you're going to have the opposite effect. So certainly for some things, you're going to have to put them in menus.
1: I just think the simple things, so turning up and down volume in your stereo, maybe air conditioning, what else would you have?
5: Recirculation on the air conditioning. So when you, if you come into a tunnel or something and you want to automatically recircle it, quickly turn it around, then that's obviously a good one to have. I think audio is a huge one, being able to do that. They're probably the main ones. Obviously, things like headlights and so on as well make a bit of sense. You know, flashing high beams, for example, or if you're coming into a heavy fog or rain and you want to quickly switch some lights on, again, make it easier.
1: Is that on a screen in some cars?
5: Yeah, absolutely, 100%. So the Teslas, for example, you go into there, but they all have a... they all make it easy to flash your high beam to be able to do that. So on the Teslas, for example, it's on the steering wheel, and on some cars, you know, you pull the pull one of the stalks on the steering wheel to be able to do that. So there are generally ways to do that, but sometimes being able to switch those things quickly can be a little bit harder than it should be.
1: This text says, a BYD drove past me on Kingsway today and I could read his mega iPad plus for about 3 seconds.
5: Yeah, certainly the size of the screens obviously has been increasing, and this was a Tesla thing. Tesla was the one that sort of started that trend. Everyone sort of followed. weirdly, it's not just bigger is better necessarily. Like, you know, you look at that that very controversial Ferrari Luce that they revealed, and it doesn't have the world's biggest screen. Obviously, it's an extremely expensive car. It doesn't have the world's biggest screen. So they're not necessarily just saying put in a bigger screen for the hell of it. But at the same time, we have seen them get bigger and bigger and obviously put a lot more features on there, including with quite a few cars, the Speedo and the instrument cluster essentially is often in that centre screen. So it's packed into that as well.
1: Do you think one day we won't even have a screen that we can see through in the front? It's just a big TV wraparound TV screen and then we're just driving kind of...
5: Car makers have looked at that. I guess if you fast forward way out into the future, you know, theoretically we won't be driving. So they've looked at what are the options in the car? How do you keep people entertained? And they've looked at things like having screens all the way around. So basically, essentially a giant screen where people can potentially sleep or watch movies or whatever. But and maybe there's some other technology that we don't know of yet that'll put features in a virtual place somewhere in the cabin that you just have to wave your hand and touch or something. Which we do have cars now with those sort of swipey, like you can swipe your hands and it adjusts things. Some of the BMWs and so on have got that. So it's quite interesting. With some of those BMWs,
1: Have you done it?
5: Sort of, but sometimes it kicks in when you don't want it to.
1: When you're waving to a friend or someone.
5: Yeah, you might wave a hand gesture and suddenly you're listening to a new song. So it's so to adjust the volume, for example, you put your hand basically in midair and just twirl your finger around and that adjusts it up.
1: Did it work?
5: The opposite way to adjust.
1: Well,
5: it works. Yeah, it's pretty cool. It goes all right. It's not, I wouldn't say it's 100%, and it's probably a little more gimmicky than anything because you look at it and go, okay, that's great. You can show your friends and they all go, wow. And then you end up saying, where's the dial? I'll just use that next time. So again, we come back to physical controls.
1: One day it'll read our minds.
5: Hopefully. Well, hopefully not, maybe.
1: All right, we were going to open up the Hagen Hotline in just a tick, but Nairi is here from Wood End with a question. Nairi, good morning.
8: Oh, good morning. I was wondering whether Toby knows anything about the chatter going around that Volkswagen distributors won't be performing services anymore because there's problems. Have you heard anything about that?
5: Haven't heard anything about that, no. I'd be stunned if they were going to do that because obviously Australian consumer law, you have to look after the cars. You have to make sure that they're still functioning and on the road and after sales support and so on. So I'd be stunned about that. I haven't heard anything about it, but, not sure where that's coming from, unfortunately.
1: All right. Check that rumour. So we're going to open up the Hagen Hotline now. The Hagen Hotline is 1-300-222-774. If you've got a question, maybe you're tossing up between cars, you can ring in right now. Let's open up the Hagen Hotline. We have been talking about buttons as well, and this texter says, I have a Hyundai Venue Elite and all the essential functions are still operated by buttons and knobs, which I love, and I never need to take my eyes off the road. Yes, bring back the knobs.
5: And that's one of the key things is not taking your eyes off the road because and if you see quite a few of the newer touchscreens, they put them quite high on the dash. So that at least you can see out of your peripheral vision when you're looking at the screen, you can still see what's going on the road. But, the less time, I guess, you're looking away from the road, obviously the better.
1: All right. Rick is here from Glen Iris. G'day, Rick.
9: Oh, Toby, I thrilled you're on this morning. I have a six-year-old Volvo sedan. It's a top of the range. It had all the options, which was very nice. And I was hoping to have it for another 10 years. I noticed a couple of months ago that there was some water in the wells of the back seats. Thought I'd dried it all out. It may well have coincided with going to a suburban car wash using the high-pressure hose there. I noticed within a day or two of that. Anyway, it broke down and had to be towed last week to the local dealership. They said they'd have a look at it, but by the looks of it, there was water damage. I was in troubles because I was supposed to have a service at the beginning of the year, in which case they would have cleaned out the drains for the sunroof. But because I didn't have that service, that any damage is my liability. I did explain to them that I was in hospital for 6 months last year and have driven the car about 3,000 kilometres since the last service. And they said, well, that's not our problem. So they've now taken the seats out, said there's still water in the wells, which must have been there for months, but the electrics are fried and the car is a write-off and they have no liability.
5: Wow. I mean, I can sort of see both sides of the story, obviously. The one thing with servicing and why they want them to come back is some of the things in the car, like even though you're not driving it often, like brake fluid's a good example, it has a use-by date essentially. It goes off, doesn't matter how many.

0: sort of similar, although that does obviously degrade the more you use, the more you drive the car, and obviously extreme temperatures and so on can also have an impact on that. Yeah, I mean, it's a challenging one, and you could try to take it obviously to Volvo head office and say, is there anything you can do? Here are the circumstances under which this happened. The other side of it obviously would be to potentially go through insurance if you think it was potentially done when the car was being washed and the damage can be done to electronics, which
1: Oh,
0: is
1: right.
0: relatively common in terms of
1: Really?
0: any, these days when cars get, flood damaged cars often look perfect. You see them at auctions and so on, and they can look perfect, but it's the damage to the electronics and so on that they're writing them off for. So potentially insurance is another way to try and get some money back
1: And
0: from
1: have
0: it,
1: you ever
0: but
1: heard about car washes and then our very electronic cars now being damaged? I guess they're made not for that not to happen
0: no, I
1: when you're
0: mean,
1: washing your car.
0: I mean, we used to go out on a lot of road tests, and you'd be washing cars for the photographers and so on. And I remember an MG years ago, an MG convertible, and I had to get out of it halfway through the car wash because there was so much water coming into it that it was a bit uncomfortable in there. So that did leak a lot of water, but I haven't heard of it being a common thing in terms of a lot of water getting into there and
1: Electric
0: destroying
1: cars.
0: electronics and so
1: Yeah.
0: on. And that's something obviously getting past the seals. If you use the high pressure wash and it goes past the seals, then that's when it can potentially be an issue. But no, I haven't heard that being a
1: Yeah.
0: major issue.
1: Great. Thank you, Rick, for sharing your story, and sorry to hear about your beautiful Volvo. You know, when you get really connected to a car and then you have to say goodbye, it's very sad. So thank you, Rick. Now Kate has called in on 1-300-222-774. Kate, good morning.
2: Good morning. How are you?
1: Good. Tell us about your question, please.
2: I'm looking at purchasing a new car, and for the same money, I can get a Subaru Crosstrek or a Geely 5. I think it's a something 5. And I'm
0: EX5.
2: wondering, yeah, that's it. The Geely seems to have all the bells and whistles, heated seats, all that kind of stuff, which the Crosstrek doesn't have, but which I must admit I'm leaning towards Subaru. But I'm wondering, Geely's the new boy on the block. Are they a good quality car that's sort of low price for its market to try and get its market share, similar to what MG and Hyundai and whatever
0: Yeah,
1: did?
0: yeah, yeah. So it's Geely, not Geely, even though it's
2: Okay.
0: spelled obviously Geely, but they pronounce it Geely. And Geely is one of the big players of the Chinese car market. There's probably, 5 or 6 ones. Geely, Chery, BYD, MG, those sorts of brands that are, and GWM are sort of probably the really big ones. So Geely owns a lot of other brands. They own Volvo, for example, Polestar. So they've got their fingers in various pies. Yeah, the short story is yes, it is a very big, reputable company, and the quality of the vehicles these days, as with all those other Chinese brands I mentioned, the quality of them in terms of the fit and finish, the materials, the attention to detail is all way up there with the brands we've known for a lot longer. So I wouldn't be worried about that. I mean, the longevity of any of these cars, no one can really say until they've been on the road for another 15, 20 years, but everything we're seeing so far suggests that they've come an awfully long way in terms of quality and so on. Coming back to what we were touching on really early in the show about the touch screens and so on, the Geely is one of the ones that's got one of those screens you have to get a bit used to in terms of how it operates. So there's a bit of learning with that. But as you've touched on, really it comes down to value. So you're looking at, do you want all the bells and whistles for the same money or less, or do you want a brand that you know? And where the Subaru picks up a little bit is in driving dynamics, the way it feels on the road. It's a fraction ahead with that, but it's behind in terms of outright performance. So the Geely is going to have better acceleration and so on from the electric system. So it's a it's you're going to get better performance out of the Geely, and obviously lower running costs being electric. So it's a bit of horses for courses. The one thing I would say is don't lock yourself into just one model, because that Geely EX5, yes, it's a good car and it certainly stands up reasonably well, but there's other options in that market. You could look at a Jaecoo J5, for example, is pretty solid buying. The Geely, sorry, the BYD C-Line 5 is another one that's a plug-in hybrid, but it's pretty solid as well. So there's

0: other cars in that market that are also well worth looking at. So don't lock yourself into just the Geely short story.
1: Love it. Thank you, Kate, and all the best with your research. Okay, we're going now to John. John, good morning.
2: Good morning. How are you going?
1: Good. What were you wanting to say?
2: I just wanted to, I'm blind and I use my phone a lot and it uses a lot of voice commands. And I, much as I'd love to drive, but, you know, it's not possible anymore. But I was just going to ask Toby whether a way to get around these complicated screens and stuff in cars, could they not have something where the driver could just say, reduce air conditioning or increase volume or whatever? I'm sure the technology's there.
1: Yeah.
0: Yeah, and it
1: good
0: is.
1: One,
0: so
1: John.
0: They've all
1: Thank
0: got
1: you.
0: They've all got that. And in China, this is partly where the issue has come from. Is the Chinese buyers generally are very open to that, and they will say, open the sunroof, adjust the air conditioning, you know, lower the temperature, all that sort of stuff. And usually, it's got a command, you know, like hey, Geely, as an example, for something like that, lower the temperature and it will do that. Some of them are smart enough to know where in the car it's coming from. So if you're in the driver's seat and you say lower the temperature, it'll only lower it on that side of the car. Or
1: wow.
0: If you say put my window down, it'll put your window down and no one else's. So they are pretty smart with that. But I also find that I guess it's getting better with AI, but some of them you've got to learn what those controls are.
1: Mine is
0: and
1: like
0: it'll
1: that.
0: It'll come back to you and say, oh, I can't do this.
1: I don't know what you mean. I know. It's
0: yeah,
1: a,
0: so
1: that
0: you end
1: is
0: up
1: annoying.
0: Reverting to the buttons. And Australians generally prefer to use the physical controls or the buttons or the screen.
1: Really? We don't like talking to our car?
0: Yeah, and I'm talking very generally there. Obviously, there'll be some people listening saying, no, I love talking at my car and telling it to do this and that.
1: Yes.
0: But we're more towards the push and touch rather than talk at it. So,
1: interesting.
0: But, yeah, there's already that sort of technology kicks around, but it's not perfect.
1: Good suggestion, John. Thank you. And then leveraging off from his experience outside the car. Alan has said, yes, my 13-year-old Holden Cruise has a touch screen, but also a lot of buttons and voice activation. I love to talk to my car while I keep my eyes on the road. So there we have one talker. And then this text here, I hate the big screens. My new Kona has a streamlined, sensible screen. I love that as well. And then Stephen is here from Eltham. Hello, Stephen.
3: Hello, how are you?
1: Oh, you are far away. I can't hear you at all.
3: No,
1: I reckon it's, maybe get off the speakerphone or get closer to the... All right, Stephen, I'm sorry. We couldn't hear you. If you could call back, that'd be great. And then Clive is here. Hello, Clive.
4: Hi, Lisa and Toby. How are you?
1: Good. Thanks for waiting patiently. Tell us about your story.
4: Yes, I destroyed the front left tyre of my Kia EV3 Earth in a pothole on the Hume Freeway last Sunday night.
1: No.
4: I was one of six cars disabled there.
1: You mean you all went through the pothole?
4: Yeah, we all went through the pothole,
1: Oh, no.
4: Well, it gets worse. I spent two unplanned nights away from home to get a replacement tyre as I rang six places before I could find one who could source one from Melbourne up to Shepparton. So that was good. Then when I got home and recharged my battery, I now find the range of my battery is 30% down on before it hit the pothole. It's now only 420K, not 660K.
1: What?
4: I was wondering, but yeah, that's right.
1: Okay, there's so much here, Clive.
4: Yeah.
1: Well, now let's get Toby onto this. My gosh.
0: Yeah, the tyre thing's an issue, and obviously...
1: Yes, we don't have our tyres anymore.
0: Yeah, and a lot of the EVs don't bother with a spare tyre, so you end up having to do exactly what you did there and call someone and get a replacement tyre, which is a pain. Absolutely, yeah, and it is. And this is one of the challenges we've got most. You go back 30 or 40 years and there were sort of common tyre sizes, and while there are sort of common ones these days, particularly on utes and so on, with so many of these other cars, that often it'll be a really specific size and you'll only be able to find them in the major centres. And it's a, you know, they
1: won't
0: stop
1: like
0: necessarily
1: USB-C. We need everyone to just standardise.
0: Everyone have the same thing. That's right. So as for the battery capacity, that is an issue for sure. I would be taking it straight back to a Kia dealer and asking them to plug it into their diagnostics and seeing if they can learn something.
1: Is that from the bump? Toby?
0: I don't know. I don't know
1: right.
0: What's happened. I mean,
1: I want you to diagnose it long distance.
0: It sounds like it's obviously got something to do with that. But,
1: right.
0: But yeah, I'd be getting them to plug into the diagnostics. They'll be able to tell straight away whether there's an issue with the battery pack. That said, you would have thought in that situation it would flash something up on the dash telling you there's something wrong. But either way, plug it into their diagnostics, and they'll be able to check everything from that. It'll be a relatively simple check. Whether it's a simple fix is another thing, but certainly the check should be fairly simple in terms of plugging it in.
1: Poor Clive. And the fact that it took, that pothole took out six cars. The potholes are bad.
0: Yeah, I've had that happen before on cars that I've had online, where it's I've had to ring the car company and say, hey, there's a ding in the rim or a tyre. And often you get, on the low-profile tyres, if you hit a decent pothole, it'll put an egg in the side of the tyre. Like, it doesn't flatten the tyre, but it pops the pops an egg out the side of it, basically. So it's the tyre's gone. You need a new tyre. But it's very frustrating.
1: Yep. Totally frustrating. I'm sorry, Clive. But thank you. Thank you for all your calls for today. And thank you, Toby Hagen.
0: Pleasure.
1: Toby Hagen there, and he will join you next Sunday as well. Up next, we will be talking head to toe, and we are speaking with Dr. Leon Lack, who is a legend of sleep research. You might want to get your questions in now, 1-300-222-774, because his research talks about the interaction of light, circadian rhythms, and sleep, and what you can do about it.

And that's our public safety message, care of Michael Burrows and his crew, coming from your suggestions for the things that were really getting you goat on the roads and the way you wanted to fix it as well. All right, coming up, we do have Head to Toe coming up. We are talking about sleep. How much sleep do you really need? That's all coming up. This is Wilson Phillips. Hold on. It is 11:37 ABC Radio. You're with Lisa Leong. Good morning.

0: Wilson Phillips, hold on. I was dancing a little bit. 11:41 right now, ABC Radio. You're with Lisa Leong. And, of course, we played the Indicate Don't Procrastinate song, which came from your suggestions as to the slogan that you wanted for a public safety campaign. Michael Burrows, who's this amazing jingle maker, he basically came up with that with his team. And Helen has called in 1-300-222-774.
1: G'day, Helen. Hi, Lisa. Gosh, that was so... It's like he's read my mind. I've been thinking about this for such a long time. And here he comes up with this brilliant jingle that definitely hits the nail on the head. And I'd love to be able to access it and put it on our Facebook page for the local community.
0: I love this, Helen. Well, you know, one of his jingles became so famous, it actually made the charts in the US. So he released it as a single and it made its way up the charts. So I'm going to see if Michael can put it up somewhere and then you'll be able to access it. Also, the Transport Accident Commission and I have been having a little chat as well about some of his, because he did two songs. He did Drive Like Your Mama's Watching and then he did that... Indicate Don't Procrastinate. So watch this space as well.
1: Oh, brilliant. Thank you, Lisa. That was just priceless. Thank you so much.
0: Helen from Donnybrook, thank you. It's 11:42. Up next, we are talking sleep with sleep legend, Dr. Leon Lack. So I would get your questions in now, 1-300-222-774. That's up next.
2: 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Surprises are plenty.
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0: How is your sleep? Do you need some help with it? Do you think you're getting enough? Well, you can ask your questions of Dr. Leon Lack, 1-300-222-774. Let's do Head to Toe. Head to Toe. Each Sunday we go through various body parts, things we need to know about our health and our well-being, and we've got to sleep. It's this thing that some of us find really easy to do, but maybe you've been struggling. We have Dr. Leon Lack, who's a legend of sleep research, looks at a lot of things, but in particular the interaction of light, circadian rhythms and sleep as well. We are taking your questions, 1-300-222-774. Dr. Leon Lack, g'day.
5: G'day, Lisa. Good to talk to you this morning.
0: Ah, so excited. So I just want to look at sleep as a bit of a meta trend. Are you, in your experience, finding it that people are finding it harder to sleep well?
5: Well, I think I would guess yes. I think there is some truth to that. I think in our society today, we are inundated by so much demand on our attention through social media, through news media, through everything that we get exposed to, and we get exposed to a lot more now than we used to. I remember when I was a kid, we just had three channels of television and you'd sit down in the evening perhaps and watch a bit of it, but otherwise you'd have no interaction with the rest of the world. Or you might have a newspaper too, but that would only come daily, once daily. So we are really getting inundated by a lot of information. A lot of people are I think, addicted to checking the news. It's almost always bad. So it tends to trigger off our fight-or-flight mechanism, increases our level of alertness, and all these demands on our time and increasing our level of challenge and alertness is not good for sleep. So I think that people are finding just the change in our society has made it a little bit more difficult to get yourself into a little sleep cocoon and away from the rest of the world. People take their phones to bed, and what are they doing right before they turn the lights out and decide they better
0: sleep? Well, because some people use it for alarm as well, aren't they? Now, I want to know,
5: yeah,
0: so
5: right.
0: I mentioned that you'd done a lot of research in terms of the interaction of light and sleep. We read a lot about blue light from our phones and even from the TVs. So what's the research say about blue light and that interfering potentially with our sleep?
5: Well, blue and blue-green light turns out to be the colors in the spectrum that most affect our body clock. Red light, red and orange and yellow have almost no effect at all. So broad spectrum white light has the blue and green, and it's those colors that the body clock is most sensitive to. So exposure to that type of color is more has more effect on our body clock than red and orange colors do. So that's where it's come from. In fact, some of our research at Flinders University was some of the first research to show that the blue and blue-green light is the most effective at changing the timing of the body clock. That was back in about 2000. And so it's that's been available for the last 26 years. So that's where that blue light concern comes from. But just general white light has blue light in it. So white light can affect the body clock as well.
0: So just having your lights on in the house.
5: Yeah. In the old days, we used to have incandescent lights, and they tend to be much more towards the red end of the spectrum and had less effect on our body clocks. But these days, with LED lights quite often and fluorescent lights, they have more effect on the body clock. So that's where that concern has come from. But it's the intensity of the light, and it's the timing of the light that is the main issue. So if you have the exposure yourself to a lot of blue light in the late evening, for example, then it might have an effect to delay your body clock. If you get exposed to that light every evening, it'll gradually nudge your body clock later and later, and that will make it more and more difficult to get to sleep early enough in the evening to be able to wake up with enough sleep in the morning if you have to set your alarm to get up at a certain time in the morning.
0: Yes.
5: So that's where that concern about evening blue light came from. The degree of concern, however, has been exaggerated, I think, beyond reasonableness, because the amount of light coming from your phone, for example, is very little in terms of overall intensity or amount of light.
0: Right.
5: And even the television set, unless you have a huge, humongous television set, you
0: know, some people do.
5: A meter away from it. Yeah, yeah. And if you only sit a meter away from it,
0: then
5: you
0: might not be
5: getting enough light. That might not be a good idea late in the evening to turn down your lights in the hour before you hope to go to bed.
0: Now, you're listening to Dr. Leon Lack, who's a sleep expert, emeritus professor from Flinders University. We are talking about sleep research, in particular, the interaction of light. Dr. Leon Lack, what about blue light blockers? So these are little glasses. They're often with an orange lens. Are these able to block out this blue light that you're talking about?
5: Yes, they are. So that's one solution to this, is to get those blue blocking glasses and wear those for the last couple of hours before going to bed. That'll ensure that you don't get that blue light. But I think we have to keep this in perspective. That little bit of blue light late, just before you go to bed, can have the effect to delay your body clock. And over the long term, it might make it more difficult for you to get to sleep early. But probably more important is what you're doing in the evening, demands on your time. And, you know, the song you played just before I came on was Don't Procrastinate. I think procrastinating going to bed is one of the problems as well. And if you're sitting watching television, maybe it's an exciting sort of series that you're watching. You won't see the end of it. So you're sort of delaying your going to bed time. If you are getting quite soporific or sleepy lying on a comfortable couch, it can become really difficult to get yourself up off that couch and go to bed. Then you might find yourself drifting off to sleep in that type of situation too. So people shouldn't procrastinate going to bed. Yeah, have a relatively
0: Leon, I'm going to have to come up with a whole new jingle now to do with sleep. But now let's just take this call, because this is Jeremy from Point Lonsdale, which would and he would love some of your perspectives as well. Now, anything we share here is general in nature, doesn't take into account your personal circumstances, certainly not medical advice. Jeremy from Point Lonsdale, g'day.
6: G'day. How are you?
0: Good. How's your sleep?
6: Well, my sleep's not too bad. But I have a colleague who is really trying to work far too hard. He's under pressure all the time, and he works, you know, well into the night. is there anything like, well, how would you approach somebody who is just generally trying to push himself and to not sleep and to try and get the work done? Is there any kind of advice you could give?
0: Okay, Dr. Leon Lack, over to you.
5: Yeah, well, if your colleague, and this applies to anybody, it applies to some of our past politicians, in fact, who bragged that they only needed 5 hours of sleep. You may recall who that might have been. It's probably you're not gaining anything in the long run by thinking, if I just stayed up for an extra hour or two, I have an extra hour or two of wakefulness and I can do productive things and get more done. And so let's minimize the amount of sleep you're getting. There's a cost-benefit analysis you can do on that. And if you reduce your total sleep time down below 6 hours a night, for most people, that's not adequate sleep. And that that will build up sleep pressure over time, and you'll be carrying that sleep debt with you. And your brain will be wanting to go into sleep mode much more frequently. And so your productivity will actually drop off during the day, even though you might be giving yourself an extra hour or two of wakefulness across the day. Those 18 to 20 hours of wakefulness are going to be much less productive. So in the long run, that's not really a very effective idea.
0: Yeah, that's good advice for Jeremy's co-worker, I reckon.
5: Try to determine how much sleep you need to feel good and productive for most of the day, and then ensure that you give yourself that opportunity. And young adults' sleep need is between about 7.5 to 8.5 hours, around 8 hours. That's just an average. Some people can get by with 6.5 hours of sleep. But if you're bragging that you think you can get by on 6 hours of sleep and you're pushing yourself by loading up demands and on you, you will find that there'll be times during the day where your brain just goes into neutral and becomes less effective. And also you increase your chances of mistakes and accidents. It becomes more difficult to keep attentive while you're driving. So I think the biggest hazard probably of reducing your total sleep is having an automobile accident,
0: yeah,
5: particularly late at night. So in the long run, it is not really effective, not smart, to reduce your sleep opportunity below what you really need.
0: Oh, my gosh.
5: And there are a few individuals who can get by on 6 hours of sleep, but the average for young adults would be about 8 hours of sleep to feel good and productive during the day.
0: Yep.
5: As we get older, our sleep need does tend to decline a bit. So people who are retired and are trying to get their 8 hours of sleep that they think they need, but finding that they wake up a lot across the night.
0: Wow.
5: Maybe that they only need 7 hours of sleep by that stage in their life.
0: And, yeah, but it's certainly more than five. So Jeremy's going to go and hopefully help his co-worker. Now, I do want to get you, Dr. Leon Lack, to handle this one in a couple of minutes. So we've got Abby, and Abby says, can you please ask about shift work? I'm a nurse. I do night shifts mostly, have done for almost 30 years. Now I have difficulty sleeping in both the day and the night. Nothing really works for me. So have you got a top tip, Leon, that you can try an intervention maybe for Abby?
5: Yes. Well, if she's off shift work now and trying to sleep at nighttime regularly, then have her pick a period of time that's convenient for her sleep. Let's say it's 11 p.m. to 7 a.m. And keep that a pretty consistent time period. Get up in the morning, get outside in the sunshine. That'll help stabilize your body clock so that it doesn't drift later in time. She may be the type of person who has a natural tendency to drift later. Those are people who find that night shift is not too difficult to adjust to.

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3: With six rounds to go in the home and away season, the race for September is starting to heat up and the focus on North Melbourne and St Kilda as they wipe. They can't take that next step. Collingwood's class shines through over the Blues in a 21-point victory in front of over 83,000 to make it six straight over the Blues and keep their September dreams alive. But can they threaten those above?
4: Bo McCreary has it and hasn't kicked a goal since round 12 against the Western Bulldogs. From right on 50, Bo McCreary sets sail for home and gets it there.
5: Pendlebury hand passes it to Allen. They're looking to go end to end here. The Pies, the kick comes towards McStay in the forward 50. He taps it down. Memories there to Rowe. Kicks from point blank range. Picked up by McCreary though, who can fling the ball all the way out to centre wing. And the Magpies fans at the MCG celebrate. Five wins in a row for the Pies, and they're well and truly in the fight for finals.
3: Brisbane was pushed in the West, but seven third-quarter goals saw off the Eagles as the Premiership Lions made it six on the trot to climb to third on the ladder. Are they the team to fear?
6: Through hands now, ends up with the Lions. Neil, nice kick over the top into the middle of the ground to Lohman, to Morris. Charlie Cameron's goal side again. Ball bouncing in front of him, 30 metres out, has to gather. Steady, goal. Charlie Cameron's got a second.
7: By hand to Rayner. Now to Levi Ashcroft. Off a step from the left forward pocket. From 40 out, he kicks the goal. All class. This 19-year-old, already a premiership player. They were brave, the Eagles, but the Brisbane Lions far too good when it counted. They win a sixth straight game. And they'll finish the night up into third on the AFL ladder. Brisbane by 24 points.
3: Melbourne overturned a 25-point deficit to outlast the Roos and record their 12th win. The season surprise packets keep banking the victories. Can they get to the top four?
8: Beautiful for Cozzy. It could all open up. He turns his man inside out, kicks deep towards Cousin Latrell, lands in his lap, swivel snaps and goals. What's better than one picket? It's two of them.
9: So here we go, Ben Ryan from the 50. A drop punt, heads goalward, it's good. And Ben Ryan knocks it through for his second.
8: Howes looks inside 50, just thumps it deep towards the goal square. Marking contact. Oh. Jefferson, somehow, they went down like nine pins. Jefferson marks it, stands up on the goal line, pops it through. A new career high, four goals.
9: It'll slide through to Larky, and that'll do us. And the Demons get to 12 wins on the year. They take their MCG form away from home and register the 4 points here at Docklands. The Ds into the top four. They win it by 16. It's
3: the And the team everyone's chasing, the Dockers, extended their lead on top of the ladder despite another man. Port Adelaide leading at half-time. With a strangled hold on the minor premiership, how do they handle the closing rounds?
10: Knocks it to Amos, over back towards Tracy. They've both got three goals. They can raffle it to Frederick in the goal square. Five straight in the second half. Fremantle are on fire. They've woken up. This is a dangerous kick towards the top of the goal square, and Amos in front of Zerk, Thatcher marks on the chest. Tracy's got three. Amos is lining up for number four. He's 25 metres out, directly in front. Four to the floor for Jai Amos.
11: And it's deja vu for the Dockers. Another second half surge sees them skyrocket to three games clear of the Swans. They're entrenched in the top four. Fremantle by 28 at the Adelaide Oval.
3: Hello and welcome to AFL Sunday for Round 19. Matt Clinch with you for ABC Sport. Thanks for spending some of your Sunday with us. Back on Thursday night, Geelong by 27 points over St Kilda and Adelaide big winners over Sydney on Friday night. Today to the MCG for Richmond and Hawthorn to start proceedings. The Gold Coast Suns host the Western Bulldogs, who can take a step forward this afternoon, and the Bombers and the Giants to close out the weekend's footy. Let us know what's caught your eye across the weekend. 0437 774 774. There's no shortage of storylines and narratives to work our way through. The legendary cat, three-time premiership player, premiership captain, Cameron Ling is with you once more. Hello.

0: of serious new charges. 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
1: Photos posted online show the brothers being led away in handcuffs by police in Miami. Andrew Tate, a self-proclaimed misogynist and proponent of hypermasculinity, was reportedly about to host a bare-knuckle boxing event. British prosecutors say the brothers faced 38 new charges, including rape, trafficking, and offences related to indecent images of a child. It brings the total number of charges against them to 59, involving seven alleged victims. The Tates deny all wrongdoing.
0: And if this story has raised any issues for you or someone you know, please call 1300 RESPECT. Queensland Sunshine Coast Public Health Unit is warning of a confirmed case of measles. Ned Hammond has the details.
2: The person returned from overseas travel and was infectious at Brisbane International Airport between 4:50pm and 6:45pm on Friday. The unit is also warning the person presented at the Queensland Children's Hospital Emergency Department between 7pm on Friday and 2pm the next day. Measles is highly infectious and usually manifests with fever, flu-like symptoms, and a red rash. Anyone present at either location at those times has been urged to be on the lookout for symptoms. Pregnant or immune-compromised people and anyone with children under 1 year of age who were present at those locations has been urged to contact their GP.
0: Police are investigating whether speed and weather conditions were factors in a serious crash southeast of Melbourne overnight, which has left a young woman fighting for life. Emergency services were called to the intersection of Heads Road and Kuwi Rup Longwari Road at Katani shortly before midnight to find the car on its roof. A family of four was inside. A young woman in the back seat was critically injured, while her mother sustained a serious head injury. The driver, a man aged in his 50s, and another daughter were taken to hospital with non-life-threatening injuries. Detective Inspector Mark Amos from the Major Collision Investigation Unit says they're still piecing together the circumstances of the crash.
3: Cars travelling along Heads Road gets to the intersection of Longwari Kuwi Rup Road and has missed the stop sign, crossed Longwari Road, left the road and launched himself off the side of the road and down into a drainage culvert that runs along the Longwari Road.
0: Canberrans have shivered through the coldest morning of the year so far. It got down to minus 5.8 degrees at the city's airport this morning and minus 5.7 degrees at Tuggeranong. The Bureau of Meteorology's Afrin Hussain says the frosty start to the day doesn't topple the record for Canberra's coldest July, which was set in 2017.
4: Our previous annual record was minus 8.7, so it's not quite reaching those records that we're looking at. Next few days, we're looking at temperatures down to minus 2, minus 3, and then the daytime temperatures getting up to 15 to 16.
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8: 65 from goal. Tips it to full forward. Kennedy will take the mark. Miller's down in back play. I didn't see how he went to the deck, but the umpire's paid the grab for Matt Kennedy. He's hit it straight, and he's got it. Matt Kennedy kicks the goal for the Bulldogs, and they're out by two straight kicks. Powell ran on, receives the hand pass, kicks to the pocket, and sticky fingers from Long. Nice one flank mark. 30 from goal, left forward pocket. Then Long opens up the angle for the right foot snap. Partney kicks the goal on return from suspension. That's a much-needed goal for Gold Coast.
9: Did drop short and held up in the breeze, didn't it? Riley West took it off hands, though.
10: Had a snap from 25. Curled it around with the left foot and scores another one for the Dogs.
8: Here's Bailey Humphrey, though. Suns need a goal. Dogs lead by 15 points. Humphrey hoofs it with everything that he's got. Great kick on the right boot. He's pumped about that. Launched from 55, and he punches his fist after that goal. A much-needed lifter for the Suns.
9: He ends up getting the ball back now. 70 from goal, kicks it towards the paint and finds Petrarca. He's at right half forward for the Suns. Christian Petrarca releases from the paint. It's struck well. It struck beautifully. Well, Matty Primus enjoyed that one, and the Suns fans did as well, as Petrarca has his teammates get all around him.
8: Murray takes the mark for the Suns and quickly kicks back to attacking 50. And Lombard is there to mark 40 from goal. Lombard from 45. Great.

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4: For the thinkers, night owls and the curious. This

Just a few more hours until we get to the last dance, the final in the World Cup between Argentina and Spain. Now, I know you mightn't be into football, as we call it, but you know it is my dedication to introduce you to what has been going on that has captivated the world, maybe even through a different door, because

Well, apart from the fact that these two countries, Argentina and Spain, are playing off for the World Cup, there have been so many stories and cultural elements to come out of this festival. I have been completely overwhelmed by them. So to go through it with me, John Dittelitscher, Director of Football at Melbourne Victory and author of an amazing book called Football Belongs, 8 Matches That Explain Australia, which kind of traces Australia's social history through football matches played in this country.

0: It's boy meets girl and waiting for a star to fall. Text coming through saying I'm going to for Spain because it will annoy Donald Trump. That's a reason. If you want to join us after the news, 1-300-800-222. Who will you be supporting? We'll talk more about that in just a little bit.
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3: ABC News with Mary McDonald. Good morning. The World Cup final has kicked off in New Jersey as Argentina and Spain battle it out for football's ultimate prize. The BBC's John Murray reports.
4: This World Cup has been unlike any that has gone before, and that carries on into the 104th and final match of the biggest tournament there's ever been. It will be the first to be contested by the reigning champions of Europe and South America. And as the holders, Argentina are bidding to become the first team to retain the title for over 60 years. The Argentine captain Lionel Messi at 39 will become the oldest outfield player to appear in a World Cup final. US President Donald Trump will be there to present the trophy, attending his first match of the tournament. And it will feature a halftime show, which could mean a gap of almost 30 minutes between the two halves.
3: Asylum seekers sent to Nauru by the Australian government have reported skipping meals and going hungry as they live on $18 a day. Political reporter Sarah Tomevska has more.
5: A survey of 78 out of 100 asylum seekers on Nauru conducted by the Asylum Seeker Resource Centre has found 99% of people are regularly skipping meals and running out of money as they live on a fortnightly allowance of $260. 82% said they don't have easy access to free or clean drinking water, and two-thirds reported rarely or never having access to fresh fruit or vegetables. The rate of allowance is set by the Nauruan government but funded through Australia's offshore processing program, which cost the federal budget nearly $900 million last year.
3: One Nation leader Pauline Hanson has said she has no regrets about meeting far-right UK figure Tommy Robinson. Senator Hanson appeared in a podcast with Robinson released last week, where she said the end of the White Australia policy led to immigration problems. Robinson, whose real name is Stephen Yaxley Lennon, has served prison sentences for assault and fraud. In an interview with Channel 7, Senator Hanson said it was not a mistake.
6: I'm sorry, I'm not going to back away from this whatsoever. I met Tommy and I listened to what he's trying to tell me about what's happened to Britain.
3: Iran has launched missiles at a city in southern Jordan, triggering Israel's air defence systems for the first time in weeks. Middle East correspondent Matthew Doran reports.
7: During the war between the US, Israel and Iran, it's the Gulf states which have borne the brunt of Iranian retaliatory attacks, with more strikes over the weekend on countries such as Kuwait and Bahrain. But the intensity of strikes on another location, Jordan, has increased, and four missiles were fired at the city of Aqaba on the Red Sea coast on Sunday. Three were shot out of the sky, another fell in a remote area. Aqaba is very close to the Israel border and the Israeli city of Eilat, and the barrage not only triggered Israel's air defences, it also prompted a warning from the country's defence minister that any attack on Israel would be met with force. Matthew Doran, ABC News, Jerusalem.
3: A Four Corners investigation into the Australian longevity industry has found gaps in regulation may be exposing consumers to risk. Dr. Norman Swan reports.
8: Four Corners has identified around 100 Australian operators offering treatments promoting wellness and anti-aging, despite limited evidence from many of the claims. Professor Luigi Fontana at the University of Sydney is an expert on metabolism, nutrition and aging.
9: Where is the data? There are no data on safety and there are no data on effectiveness for most of these molecules.
8: Some clinics are offering prescriptions for unapproved products such as peptides. Australia's health practitioner regulator APRA says it's concerned that some practitioners may be seeking to exploit the latest health trends by putting profits ahead of patients.
3: And you can watch the full report tonight at 8:30 on ABC TV or iView. to the AFL, and Essendon has climbed off the bottom of the AFL ladder with a shock 3-point win over GWS at Docklands. The Bombers led at every change to claim a 10-7-67 to 8-16-64 victory, just their second of the season. The Gold Coast Suns' season continues to free fall, succumbing to their eighth straight loss against the Western Bulldogs. The Dogs claimed a 9-point victory thanks to a dominant 5-goal third quarter and an inspirational performance from captain Marcus Bontempelli. Hawthorn has recorded a dominant 70-point win over lowly Richmond at the MCG. The result moves Hawthorn to within 2 points of second-place Sydney, while the Tigers slump to last. To the weather now. For the state, areas of morning fog and frost inland, a cool to mild, dry and mostly sunny day. For Melbourne, mostly sunny, the chance of morning frost about the nearby hills. We're heading for a top today of 16 degrees. Tomorrow, partly cloudy, also 16. Wednesday, showers increasing 17. Thursday, a shower or two and 12. Right now in Melbourne, it's 8 degrees. ABC News.
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0: And the time is 25 to 6, 25 to 4 in WA, 5 minutes after 5 in South Australia and in the Northern Territory. Who are you going for? Who are you barracking for? You're not barracking for anyone because you don't particularly care what happens in the World Cup. Would like to find out from you if that's the case as well. So I'll have a chat with you in a minute. Firstly, though, let's find out what's happening weather-wise. Hayley Ross-Smith is our duty forecaster for the morning. Hello, Hayley.
11: Hi.
0: Hey, is there much interest in it, the Bureau of Meteorology, as far as this game's concerned?
11: Yeah, there's a bit of interest. There's a few people in the office who are tuning into it this morning. Yeah.
0: Just quietly?
11: Yeah, we've had some troubles getting it on the big screen, so people have just got it on their phones.
0: Right. I wonder if anyone else is at work and watching it at the moment. 1-300-800-222. Who are you supporting, Hayley?
11: Oh, I'm not too sure. I'm honestly not much of a soccer fan.
0: Is that why you got chosen? Because everyone else is wanting to watch?
11: Yeah, pretty much.
0: What did they all sit down and went, okay, who are we going to... We'll get Hayley to do it. She don't care.
11: Yeah.
0: Tell us what's happening weather-wise, Hayley.
11: Cool. Okay, so looking at today across the country, we have a high-pressure system in the Tasman Sea, which extends a ridge across much of eastern Australia, even reaching into the centre of the country. In the west, there's a trough across the southwest with an associated cloud band that also extends over much of southern South Australia, Victoria and Tasmania. Looking a bit closer at each state, today in New South Wales, you can expect isolated to scattered showers in the north, about the northern coast and adjacent ranges, with dry and sunny conditions elsewhere. Patchy morning fog in the southern and central ranges and inland parts. That also includes in the ACT. Temperatures will be above average and winds northerly to northwest to northeasterly. In the south with east to southeasterly winds elsewhere. Sydney expecting a max of 19 and partly cloudy. Canberra expecting a max of 15, sunny with morning frost. Looking at Queensland, we can expect isolated to scattered showers along the coast with mostly sunny days and above average temperatures and southeasterly winds. Brisbane 23 with a shower or two. In the Northern Territory, partly cloudy in the Arnhem districts and sunny elsewhere, and a chance of fog and frost in the McDonnell Ranges with fog possible in the Northern Carpentaria and Central Arnhem. Light easterly to southeasterly winds, Darwin 31 and sunny. In Western Australia, showers in the southwest between Durian Bay and Albany, as well as along a line between Coral Bay and Eucala, associated with the trough. Patchy fog over much of the southwest land division, goldfields and Eucala, and possible frost in the southwest goldfields and inland parts of the southwest land division. Perth can expect 17 and a shower or two. And in South Australia, Tasmania and Victoria, expecting mostly dry conditions, with a few showers in western Tasmania, and expecting Adelaide, the top of 17, partly cloudy, Hobart 15, partly cloudy, and Melbourne 16, mostly sunny. That sums up today's weather.
0: Now, Hayley, I hope they're going to take you out to breakfast, because you're the person that did the right thing and actually had a chat with us about the weather.
11: Yeah.
0: Make sure you have Eggs Benedict or something really good.
11: Yeah, okay. I'll be looking forward to some breakfast.
0: Good on you.
11: Very
0: thanks,
11: shortly. Okay, thank you.
0: Hayley Ross-Smith, our duty forecaster at the Weather Bureau. Pat Hills will join us shortly to take a look at what's happening in sport as well. Peter, though, joins us. Hello, Peter.
12: Hi, Trevor. Nice to talk to you.
0: Who are you barracking for?
12: I'm going for España. Mm-hmm. And I need to say this. Estás escuchando la radio ABC.
0: Well done.
12: I hope there's no Spanish people that can speak Spanish listening to that.
0: So why is it that you're barracking for Spain?
12: Well, I when I was in your position, retired, wanting to do interesting new things, I found this amazing language program in Spain where all you have to do is speak English to Spanish people to help them with their English. And you go over, you've got to get yourself to Spain, that's the cost, but everything's covered after that. And you get this wonderful 8 days in a beautiful resort in the hillside of the country of Spain, speaking to wonderful Spanish people for a week and playing games and dressing up and singing and dancing, and it's so much fun. I've done it 4 times, so every year I go back to Spain and do this course, and all you've got to do is speak English and like people, so I think it's perfect.
0: So does that mean, so it sounds wonderful.
12: It is wonderful, and I've told all my friends, and some of my friends have come with me a few times, and I couldn't speak highly enough about it. It's excellent.
0: So so you're just there to speak to Spanish people in English?
12: Yes, and they're actually not allowed to speak Spanish all week. The whole idea is they're immersed in English, so you're actually, you don't have to, you're not allowed to speak Spanish, which is really good if you can't. But, yeah, it's really good, and you get food and wine and activities, and it's all one-on-one. You're not actually teaching classes. You're just talking to people.
0: Sounds too good to be true, Peter.
12: It is too good to be true. So it's called Pueblo Inglés, the one I do, but there's several different courses that do it. There's a lot of them in Spain. Yeah, so it's well worth checking out.
0: Don't you worry, Peter. I've written that down.
12: So Pueblo Inglés means English village.
0: Lovely. Look, thank you. Geez, now that you've mentioned that, there may not be any room left.
12: Well, I know, and I might lose my spot.
0: Yes, exactly.
12: But I also wanted to say, Trevor, I've listened to you for years and I've never rung up, and I just absolutely love your voice. Your voice sounds like a voice that's full of laughter and fun, and I always enjoy it. So I think you're going to have a great rest of your life doing whatever you end up doing.
0: And a trip to Spain.
12: And a trip to Spain. And I've got one more. I can say one sentence in Spanish without cheating. Quiero un cerveza, por favor.
0: Which is?
12: Can I have a beer, please?
0: Well done, Peter.
12: It's the only one I know really well.
0: I've written that down as well. Thank you.
12: Okay. Enjoy and go Spain.
0: Good
12: Vamos,
0: idea.
12: España.
0: Thank you, Peter. What a great thing to do. That's a little note of that one, because I've never been to Spain. That could be quite good. Pat Hills joins us next to take a look at this weekend, or what's just happened as far as sport's concerned.

0: That's a Foo Fighters and a song called Big Me, taking us up to the next ABC News. Thank you for company. Look forward to talking to you again tomorrow.
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0: ABC News with Mary McDonald. Good morning. The final of the Men's Soccer World Cup between Argentina and Spain is underway in New Jersey. US President Donald Trump is attending his first match of the tournament, which began a little over a month ago. Argentina is looking to make it back-to-back triumphs on soccer's biggest stage. Spain is featuring in the final for the first time since its sole tournament victory in 2010. And football fans in Melbourne are on the edge of their seats as Spain and Argentina remain deadlocked. Spanish and Argentinian fans have gathered at watch parties around the city, including pubs and bars, with both sides yet to score. One Spanish fan who recently moved to Australia has told 774 ABC Melbourne she's doing her best to stay calm.
1: I'm really, really excited to be here, and I'm honestly shaking. It all feels so new, and having this like huge thing for my country when I just moved. Every Spanish person right now is living this with so much pride, no matter like who they are.
0: Asylum seekers sent to Nauru by the Australian government have reported eating from garbage bins, as they say a fortnightly meal allowance is inadequate. Political reporter Sarah Tomevska has more.
2: A survey of 78 out of 100 asylum seekers on Nauru found 99% of people are regularly skipping meals and going hungry as they live on a government stipend of $18 a day. The Asylum Seeker Resource Centre survey found 82% of respondents did not have easy access to free or clean drinking water, and two-thirds reported rarely or never having access to fresh fruit and vegetables. While the stipend is set by the Nauruan government based on average income, it's paid for through Australia's offshore processing program, which cost the federal budget nearly $900 million last year.
0: One Nation leader Pauline Hanson says she stands by the decision to appear alongside far-right UK figure Tommy Robinson. Senator Hanson recently appeared on a podcast with Robinson, a highly controversial anti-immigration activist who has served prison time for fraud and assault. During the podcast, Senator Hanson said the end of the White Australia policy has led to immigration problems. She's told Channel 7 she has no regrets about the interview.
3: I'm listening to his experiences here in Britain, what has happened to his country, the town that he actually grew up in. That's the first time I've met Tommy Robinson, right? And I don't regret meeting with him.
0: Detectives investigating the alleged murder of a 13-year-old girl in Western Victoria will meet with the local community tonight in a public meeting. Jason Katsaris reports.
4: Victoria Police will host a public meeting in Donald to brief locals on their investigation into the alleged murder of Layla Jeffrey. Earlier this month, the 13-year-old's remains were found in bushland near the town before a 16-year-old boy was charged with murder. Bullockshire Mayor Graeme Milne says some residents are fearful for their safety following other deaths in the wider district.
5: People are just nervous that this type of thing is coming closer to small rural settlements, whereas, you know, it was always on the news somewhere else.
4: A senior detective from Melbourne is expected to lead the forum tonight.
0: Jordan has shot three Iranian missiles down after the regime in Tehran opened fire on its southern city of Aqaba. Here's Middle East correspondent Matthew Doran.
6: Iran has been launching attacks on Gulf states and Jordan in response to US strikes, arguing they're fair targets as they're host to US military personnel and bases. Four missiles were fired towards Aqaba on Sunday, one landing in a remote area, the others intercepted. Aqaba is close to the Israeli border, and Israel's air defences were also triggered by the barrage. Israeli media reports the country's military is monitoring the escalation and is prepared to return to war if attacked by Iran. The US has continued launching strikes on Iran as negotiations between the two countries on a lasting peace deal stall. Matthew Doran, ABC News, Jerusalem.
0: In the AFL, Essendon has held on to beat Greater Western Sydney at Docklands by 3 points to win its first game in 99 days. Ben Cameron reports.
7: It was just Essendon's second victory in 31 matches and their first under caretaker coach Dean Solomon. The Bombers led by as much as 26 as they kicked six unanswered goals across three quarters. The Giants fought back though, and the lead swung four times in the final quarter, seven times for the match as the Dons held on late. Jake Stringer booting an inaccurate seven behinds playing against his old team. GWS wasting an opportunity to move into the wildcard positions, as did Carlton, North Melbourne and St Kilda over round 19. Ben Cameron, ABC Sport.
0: To the weather now. For the state, a cool to mild, dry and mostly sunny day. For Melbourne, mostly sunny, the chance of morning frost about the nearby hills, a top of 16. It's currently 8 degrees. ABC News.
8: Good morning. Welcome to AM. I'm Melissa Clark in Canberra, coming to you from Ngunnawal country and acknowledging other custodians. The Jordanian government is labelling Iranian strikes on the country as unjustified, hauling in Tehran's top diplomat in the capital Amman after a weekend of dangerous attacks. Two US soldiers were killed on Saturday as Iranian missiles hit a military base in Jordan's east, as Iran and the US continue trading fire, putting the region on edge. Middle East correspondent Matthew Doran is in Jerusalem. He joined me a short time ago.
9: Mel, good morning. Let's start with those strikes on Saturday local time. There's some extraordinary vision which has been circulating on social media, purporting to show the moment when an Iranian attack hit the Muwaffaq Salti airbase about 100 kilometres east of the capital, Amman. It's there where two US soldiers were immediately killed, another four were sent to hospital for treatment, and the remains of another soldier has been found. That was around the same time that an incident happened in northern Iraq, where a US soldier was killed trying to deal with an Iranian drone which had been brought down there and was laden with explosives. But US bases in Jordan, Iraq and elsewhere across the region, they are being considered fair targets for Iran as it responds to US attacks on its military installations and weapons stockpiles. And the attacks over the weekend had marked the eighth consecutive day of strikes by the US. Staying in Jordan on Sunday, those Iranian retaliatory attacks continued with four Iranian missiles launched towards the southern city of Aqaba. That's at the top of the Gulf, which leads into the Red Sea. Three of those missiles were intercepted, while Jordan's state news agency says the fourth fell in a remote area. Beyond Jordan, the Gulf states have continued to be battered, Kuwait and Bahrain in particular. Kuwait accusing Iran of targeting civilian infrastructure, including a power plant and a desalination facility, the same types of facilities that Iran has raged against the US for threatening.
8: And Matt, what does this mean for the course of the war? Because it does seem that we just have this continual incremental increase in firepower and exchanges of salvos. Does that just keep happening, or does this suddenly escalate to a far greater degree?
9: I think there's a couple of things we need to keep in mind based on what's happened this weekend. The fact that Jordan is being hit so hard in addition to the Gulf states, that marks a shift in intensity, but it also suggests that the Iranians still have significant missile capability, despite the US insisting it had destroyed a lot of its stockpiles and missile launches. Iran still has that firepower. We know that Israeli media was reporting over the weekend that more US fighter jets and refueling aircraft have been dispatched to the region again. You can see some of those refuelers sitting on the tarmac of Tel Aviv's Ben-Gurion airport. There's no doubt that diplomacy is still happening behind the scenes to try to bring these countries back to negotiations and some sort of relative calm, but it's also not being helped by the fact that the new supreme leader of Iran, Mojtaba Khamenei, is still missing in action. His latest comments saying Donald Trump's word is worthless in negotiations are still being read out on state TV. He hasn't been seen or heard in public for months. And there has, of course, been speculation he was seriously injured, perhaps even left disfigured after the strike which killed his father. One Saudi media outlet, Al Hadath, is reporting an Israeli security source this weekend saying he's not even in Iran and that all of his public declarations are being written by advisors and the Revolutionary Guard. So it's a very messy situation, fueling a lot of anxiety right across this part of the world.
8: Matthew Doran in Jerusalem there. The Victorian government is trying to make it easier to unmask anonymous bullies online and easier to sue tech companies for psychiatric harm. If the proposed state laws are passed, a tribunal could order tech companies to identify users accused of online vilification. Kimberly Price reports.
10: Keyboard warriors spewing online hate profoundly worries Sarah Davies from the Alana and Madeline Foundation, which works to prevent violence against children.
11: We know that there have been the worst tragedies from young people taking their own lives as a result of bullying.
10: It's a worry shared by many in the sector who say anonymous cyberbullying, known as trolling, is common. Tricia Munn goes into schools talking about online security as the managing director of Eyes Open Social Media Safety.
12: We would be speaking to somebody almost every week.
10: Tricia Munn says trolling can be an extension of playground bullying.
12: Then there's also a higher rate of targeting, you know, minorities, so 81% of trans and gender diverse children online are getting some sort of trolling. Aboriginal and Torres Strait Islanders, there's a high percentage, 67%, 63% for children with disabilities. I think parents do feel really powerless.
10: To unmask anonymous cyber bullies, police generally need a court-issued order to compel tech companies like Meta, YouTube and X to hand over private user data. Now Victoria's government wants to become the first jurisdiction to give their more accessible court, the Victorian Civil and Administrative Tribunal, the power to compel social media giants to identify users accused of online vilification. Jacinta Allen is the Victorian Premier.
13: And it is for Victorians who have told me that not only do they abhor this sort of behaviour, but they're looking for someone to do something about it.
10: While advocacy groups and experts are welcoming the proposed legislation, some believe there's not enough detail. Lisa Given is an information sciences professor at RMIT University.
14: If we've got people that are living in different jurisdictions, it's a question of how far can VCAT actually reach. Does that mean then that they're able to compel people in other jurisdictions? I'm not clear that that's actually going to happen in practice.
10: But she says there is an appetite for holding the platforms to account.
14: We've had a number of cases that are starting to come before the courts. So I think that's actually given people a lot of hope that the little person can kind of stand up to big tech.
10: Under the proposed changes, Victoria also wants to make it easier for cyber victims to sue for psychiatric harm by removing the requirement for children to prove a permanent impairment of 10%. The Ilana and Madeline Foundation, Sarah Davies, says it's a tough problem to solve.
11: At what point do you determine there's a 10% harm? Is it the loss of the first 5 kilos? Is it the starting of self-harm?
10: The Victorian government is hoping to pass the legislation before the state election in November.
15: Kimberly Price and Annie Guest. From peptides to wellness clinics, there's a booming market for products and services that claim to improve health and reverse ageing. A Four Corners investigation has found the longevity industry in Australia is exploiting significant gaps in health regulation, and that's exposing consumers to risk. Dr. Norman Swan reports.
16: Four Corners has identified around 100 operators in the Australian longevity industry. They market IV drip bars, recovery studios, plush wellness clinics, and medical consultations either face-to-face or via telehealth. While peptides are in the news, they're only part of what's on offer. Customers are having, for example, IV vitamins and NAD+, which consumers are told re-energises their mitochondria. Professor Luigi Fontana at the University of Sydney is an expert on metabolism, nutrition and ageing.
17: Some of my patients, they take 30, 40 supplements a day because someone told them, but where is the data? There are no data on safety and there are no data on effectiveness for most of these molecules.
16: There is lab research which has found that NAD plus plays a role in cancer. And for peptides, it's thought that most are bought on the black market and promoted on platforms such as TikTok. One sample Four Corners had tested had none of the labelled peptide in it at all. Other testing has shown potentially toxic excess-free copper. Some consumers go to doctors to get their peptides. Obtaining peptides through a medical clinic may appear safer to consumers, but it still remains that these peptides are unapproved and not proven to be safe. The question in a highly regulated health system is how are social influencers getting away with promoting black market substances and registered doctors with prescribing unproven products? It appears to be a regulatory twilight zone that some in the longevity industry are exploiting. The two main regulators, whose role it is to protect you and me, the public, are the Australian Health Practitioners Regulation Agency, APRA, which covers doctors and pharmacists, for example, and the Therapeutic Goods Administration, the TGA, which regulates drugs, supplements and medical devices. Professor Robin Langham is the TGA's chief medical advisor.
18: There's allowances within our law for clinicians to be able to make their own decisions backed up by robust understanding of the evidence and the safety to prescribe unapproved products to their patients.
19: But there's no evidence on efficacy or safety.
18: We don't regulate clinicians. That job is for APRA.
16: APRA turned down the ABC's invitation for an interview and gave us a statement which expressed concern and said they are involved in action against some clinicians.
15: Dr. Norman Swan there. And that's Early AM for today. I'm Melissa Clark. The time now is 6:15.
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21: Good morning. You're listening to ABC Goulburn Murray, ABC Shepparton and ABC Gippsland. My name is Annie Brown, broadcasting from Albury Wodonga along the banks of the Murray River on Wiradjuri, Wavaroo and Dutaroa country. Hope you're well this Monday morning. Now, on a dairy farm in the Upper Murray I recently went to, you could see a mob of calves. Some of them were pure black or that straw-coloured Charolais colour, and they're mixed in with the traditional Holstein calves. That's because they are crossbred dairy beef, and they're part of a project looking at how to make calves which won't go on to replace the milking cows more viable. And there's a lot of interest in dairy beef right now, particularly from global fast food chain companies, one in particular which for the ABC editorial reasons I probably can't promote too much, but all I can say is that the name of it suggests that they probably also had a farm. E-I-E-I-O, if you know what I mean. I'll also take you to Ireland this morning, where one of our regular livestock agents is over there at the moment and seeing how the Irish sheep and lamb market is recording some of the best prices in the world right now. So a market report from Ireland this morning. But first, let's take a look at the weather. There's a frost warning in place for the Northern Country, Northeast, West and South Gippsland and East Gippsland forecast districts today.

0: districts today, and a minor flood warning still in place for the Kiwa River at Bandiana. Now, once we get past the frost and the fog this morning, it's going to be a mostly sunny day right across the eastern side of the state today. Daytime maximum temperatures sort of getting between 14 and 16 degrees. Looking at the current temperatures though, Shepparton right now on 1, Orbrewadonga also on 1 degree, Wangaratta 0, Warragul 0, Sale 1, Bairnsdale 0, Orbost 4, and Omeo minus 3 right now.
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0: The dairy and beef industries are looking at ways to make bobby calves more viable for farmers to keep them on farm longer. Now, with a third of Australian dairy calves going to the bobby calf market, Dairy Australia and Meat and Livestock Australia are working with farmers to crossbreed calves with better beef genetics. Global fast food companies and supermarkets are also interested in more dairy beef. So how does it work for the dairy farmers? Well, I went up to Corryong to find out.
2: Ala, get out. Ala, out. Which is, she is tiny. Oh, she's a twin.
0: On a dairy farm in the Upper Murray, Evan Nicholas is showing me a newborn potty calf.
2: And when I left this morning, she was wagging her tail like a dog. I hadn't fed her.
0: Rugged up in a jacket against the frosty winter, she's more of a pet than a farm animal.
2: And do you know with cows... cows know when they're special.
3: They know when they're chosen.
4: Yeah.
2: Yeah, they do. Like, they know.
0: Evan and his family have been farming in the Bigara Valley for three generations. With 600 Frisian cows in their milking herd, they have a lot of calves each year, which is why they're part of a pilot program to test crossbreeding dairy with beef genetics.
5: For this project, it makes the bobby calf a viable asset. And also, we used to always export our heifers. So that probably died a little bit, that job. But we also look on our place that a dairy heifer's pretty much treated the same as a steer. So if you're going to grow something out, you've got to try to have pathway for it. And this has given us something that we've trying to make a viable industry for. So it's been really good.
6: So with your milking herd, I mean, how many dairy calves would you produce a year?
5: Well, so to be a profitable dairy cow, we need to have a calf every 12 months. So we aim to have every cow getting calf plus replacement heifers. So we you know, in time, people probably selected their best cows to use sex semen on and then mopped up with, you know, proven bulls. But this is probably going to replace that, that now we'll breed cows out of your better cows through sexed and then have dairy beef replacements for the rest. Yeah. So it's a, you know, and it gives us something to... And the most important thing is the Frisian steer... or a Jersey steer, you've got to grow out to two and a half years, whereas dairy beefs give you an option to get it moved on at 6 days if you want to move, rear someone else can rear it, or 200 kilos or 400 kilos, or keep it right through to time to the abattoirs. So it gives us many options.
0: In Australia, roughly 1 million dairy calves are born a year, and a third of them, aged 5 to 30 days old, are slaughtered as bobby calves each year. But the industry is looking at how to lower that number, with a current project looking at making dairy calves more viable for the beef market. Dr. Beck Barnwell is from Dairy Australia and is working with farmers like Evan on the Calfways project.
4: So Calfways, Dairy Australia and Meat and Livestock Australia are not looking to phase out the bobby calf market. We're really just looking to give dairy farmers options so that they can tap into other options if they would like to keep the animals on farm for longer, and that if they would like to make the decision for the animals to have a longer life. So the Alpine Valley's pilot has been running since roughly November 2025. And we're due to conclude with a wrap-up industry briefing session to be held on August 5th in Talangata. So we're almost finished with this project.
6: And what have you found so far?
4: We've found that, unsurprisingly, all of our pilot farmers are rearing the animals very differently, and therefore their cost to rear the animals and get them weaned is very different. But one of the surprising findings has been that regardless of their price to get the animals... or the cost to get the animals weaned, they were able to compensate for that cost when they sold them, which is really positive.
6: Right. And I guess overall, like, the aim of this project is to, you know, find a different avenue for dairy calves, right? Like, I guess in terms of that as being an issue for the dairy industry, like how do you explain that?
4: So historically, these animals have been seen as a

0: a bit of an issue, but we're considering them an opportunity. So we're trying to find them viable pathways, whether that be through to weaning and going to backgrounders and feedlotters. It'll be different for every region, but there's a real opportunity for dairies, but also to compensate for the shortfall in the beef herd numbers as well.
1: Dr. Barnwell said the demand for dairy beef is definitely increasing. Earlier this year, food sourcing company FMG, that manages over 70% of McDonald's global beef and pork supply, announced their goal to turn 100,000 bobby calves into high-quality beef cattle by 2030.
0: It's a hot topic at the moment, and we're starting to see really great pull-through from retailers and supermarkets coming through as well, so it's definitely increasing. It's encouraging to see big companies come forward and make that kind of commitment. So we're hoping that that will then create a sense of FOMO with other parts of the industry as well. And we've definitely seen, since FMG made their announcement at the dairy conference earlier this year, we've started to see a lot more announcements from bigger companies and a lot more positive conversations around dairy beef in Australia.
1: Back in the Upper Murray, looking at a mob of Evan Nicholas's calves, you can see the straw-coloured Charolais crosses mixed in with the black and white Holsteins. He says dairy beef has a future in the industry.
2: I think that the one thing that everyone thinks about is the welfare of all our cattle, and bobby calves are an important part of that. As I said earlier, we've got to have cows calve every year to make it a profitable business. So we have to have somewhere for our calves to go. This gives us an opportunity to grow calves out, but it also, having a bobby calf market's still a viable option, because if you can't feed them, they've got to have somewhere to go. But my thoughts are that in time, something will change and we'll have to keep them for a certain period of time. And this pilot, and I think we'll hope that we can get a bit of understanding of how we can make that work into the future.
1: That's Evan Nicholas from the Bigger Valley ending that report. Now, the Irish sheep and lamb market is recording some of the best prices in the world for young lambs amid an unusually warm weather and European appetite for protein. Nutrien Livestock Operations Manager for Southern Australia, Ron Rutledge, is currently over in Ireland and was at the sheep markets last week, where he said prices were booming.
3: They're having some exceptional times over here. With lambs making up to 330 euros, which is, you know, exceptional amount of money when you convert it into Australian dollars, which is about 530 or 40 Australian dollars. So it's a big conversion. They're having some successful times with their lambs over here. They're only, you know, trade lambs, so they're making well over $13.50 to $14 a kilo. So, but they're going into a pretty dry time. It's been the driest 3 weeks probably in the last 15 years. So they're all under water restrictions and crops are burning off and the usual things that you find within Australian spring, but certainly not in an Irish summer. So they've got some challenges, but they're connected with the EU very, very easily because Ireland's still part of the EU. And I've got to say that I've seen a lot of marketing of lamb and a lot of conferencing of lamb in the last month in Australia, but the Irish are very good at selling their lamb and they're very parochial about their lamb and they're getting the just results.
4: What lessons do you think the Australian market could learn from the Irish market at the moment?
3: Very branded with their lamb. They're very patriotic, consuming their own lamb. They've obviously got a very big populace across the water from of them in Europe. So they've got a big captive audience. And, of course, they've got unusual warm weather, which obviously for Ireland is unique, but for the rest of Europe's a bit unique. So there is a lot of meat and particularly lamb being consumed with this warm weather. And the grilling market's probably never been so better in Europe in their summer.
4: How do those prices at the moment compare to world prices? Would Ireland be up there as some of the best in the world currently?
3: Ireland would certainly be having in the top two or three pricings of lamb in the world. They've got a very good product and they're very clean and green about what they do. They certainly promote their clean and green way that they do things in Ireland. We should try and convert some of that good energy that lamb provides in Ireland and Australia as well.
1: That's Nutrien's Ron Rutledge giving us the Irish lamb and sheep market report to Petra Oates there. Lastly this morning, let's check in with how the wool market fared last week. We're joined by Jenny Turner from Quality Wool. Morning, Jenny.
5: Good morning, Annie.
1: So a slight fall in the EMI last week, about 8 cents.
5: Yes, yeah, just a little softening to 1901. Very small offering of 21,230 bales. Pass-in rate of 8.5%. The AUD was stronger against the US dollar since the previous sale, although that didn't seem to make a great deal of difference. That was up 0.47 to 69.88. In US terms, the market was up 3 cents. And to compare year on year, EMI the same time last year was 12.21, so we're travelling 680 cents or 55.7% higher.
1: Right, so yeah, still travelling a lot stronger than last year, even though we're seeing little dips in the market, I guess. Talk us through some of the microns, what performed best?
5: Yeah, so look, broader merino fleece attracted some pretty good competition. You know, 19 and broader was firm to sellers' favour. The finer MPGs generally eased slightly on the back of some reduced support for lower style wool, as well as those with sort of less preferred length and strength. So most affected there was the 17 to 17 and a half. Crossbreds were generally firm, although we did see some softening to the tune of around 20 cents on the 28s. 30 micron eased, 17 cents over the 2 days. Pretty limited offering on the 32 micron. It closed about 8 cents cheaper. Skirtings were generally firm, and on the oddies, the best bulky low VM locks and crutchings were generally firm, but greater than 5% VM eased back 10 to 15 cents, and stain cruts weakened about 20 cents, but again on a very limited offering.
1: You always bring us some interesting stats, Jenny. What have you got for us this week?
5: Well, I thought it was interesting that AWEX has reported that for these first three selling weeks of the new calendar year, we've sold 1,835 more bales than the same three sales last year. We've generated $54 million more in total dollar terms. So, I mean, that's such a hugely increased market for you. Yeah.
1: Wow. Okay. And you were over in Bendigo over the weekend at the Bendigo Wool Show. How did that go?
5: Yeah. Look, it was a very busy weekend, and it was the best weather that I think Bendigo could muster. and look, there was definitely, you know, spring was in the step of sheep breeders, a very well presented array of stud stock of all makes and models, and good seasonal conditions in many areas, and supported by good pricing, it made for a pretty chirpy crowd.
1: I think my mum brought up quite a bit of wool over there over the weekend, mad crocheter she is. But just lastly, Jenny, before the news, what's on offer this week?
5: Yeah, so look, we've got about 32,000 bales on offer this week, a bit more than the previous estimates. Last sale before the winter recess, so we'll be returning again the 17th of August. Exporters report some increase in activity on bids. However, we're probably going to see a bit more of the same with some minor decreases, same as last week's, expecting crossbreds to be a bit quiet.
1: Thank you so much, Jenny. Have a great rest of your day.
5: Yeah, you too. Thanks, Annie. Cheers.
1: That's Jenny Turner from Quality Wool. It is 6:30. Time to get the latest from the ABC Newsroom. Have a great rest of your day as well.

0: ABC Local News, good morning. I'm Charmaine Manuel. Police are continuing a search of the Goulburn River at Gingin for a missing kayaker. Charlotte Wilkes reports.
1: Emergency services were called to the river near Gingin Road on Saturday morning after a 53-year-old man fell into the water while fishing from a kayak. A witness on the riverbank raised the alarm. A search involving water police, SES, police divers and a police drone continued on Sunday, with search and rescue teams also looking along nearby riverbanks. They found the man's kayak, but are yet to locate him. Searchers said the river was flowing rapidly in some parts of the river.
0: A New South Wales woman arrested in Gippsland over the movements of former fugitive Desi Freeman has been released without charge. Ashley Aldred reports.
2: The 58-year-old woman was taken into custody in Bairnsdale on Friday morning as part of an ongoing investigation led by Task Force Summit. The task force has been examining whether anyone may have assisted Freeman during the 7 months he was on the run after shooting dead two police officers and injuring a third at Porepunkah. Freeman was killed in a shootout with police at Thullagalong on March the 30th. Police say the investigation is ongoing and they will not comment while the case is before the coroner.
0: Police are investigating a shooting in Wodonga on Sunday morning. Sarah Craig has more.
3: Emergency services were called to McFarland Road just after midnight following reports a man had been injured. They found a 32-year-old Wodonga man suffering a suspected gunshot wound. He was treated by paramedics at the scene before being taken to hospital in a stable condition. His injuries are not believed to be life-threatening. Detectives from the Armed Crime Squad are investigating.
0: Wildlife groups along Victoria's southwest coast are on high alert for any sign of the new deadly variant of bird flu arriving in the state. There have been more than 15 detections of the H5N1 virus across Australia, including in Western Australia, New South Wales and South Australia. Authorities are urging anyone who sees dead or sick wildlife to not touch the birds or mammals and to report the sighting. Point Dangers Committee of Management member Mike Risk has been keeping a close eye on the gannet colony, which nests on the reserve in Portland.
4: We're monitoring constantly, looking for any signs, obviously, of any disease or death. Best that we can respond early and get on top of it if it first arrives, because we don't want it spreading into the rest of the population.
0: Detectives investigating the alleged murder of a 13-year-old girl in Western Victoria will meet with the local community tonight in a public meeting. Jason Katsaris has the details.
5: Victoria Police will host a public meeting in Donald to brief locals on their investigation into the alleged murder of Layla Jeffrey. Earlier this month, the 13-year-old's remains were found in bushland near the town before a 16-year-old boy was charged with murder. Bullockshire Mayor Graham Milne says some residents are fearful for their safety following other deaths in the wider district.
6: People are just nervous that this type of thing is coming closer to small rural settlements, whereas, you know, it was always on the news somewhere else.
5: A senior detective from Melbourne is expected to lead the forum tonight.
0: More weather records have fallen in northeastern Victoria after an unusually warm start to July. Last Friday, Mount Hotham recorded its warmest July minimum temperature of 2.7 degrees since records began. It comes just 10 days after the popular ski resort recorded its highest daily maximum temperature on record. A New South Wales mayor says the frequency of crashes on the Hume Highway has been distressing for local volunteers. Last Friday morning, a man died after a fiery crash involving a B-double truck at Breadalbin, closing the highway for several hours. An explosive crash involving six semi-trailers also impacted traffic flow on the highway at the Windmills Rest Area last month. Upper Lachlanshire Mayor Paul Killane says there are far too many tragedies happening on this stretch of road, especially involving heavy vehicles.
7: Traffic people who get calling sometimes to give a little bit of assistance to these incidents. It's very distressing, and the state and federal government really need to look at these black spot areas and see if they can see something that might be able to be upgraded to make these sort of issues less frequent.
0: And returning to our top story, police are continuing a search of the Goulburn River at Gingin for a missing kayaker. And that's the latest in local news. For more, visit the ABC News website or the ABC News Facebook page. More local headlines in an hour. 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
8: Sandra Moon on ABC Shepparton and ABC Goulburn Murray. Yeah, good morning. You're with me for the next couple of weeks, ABC Shep. And ABC Goulburn Murray as normal. So it's good to be with you. And I think it's been pretty well documented that when it comes to food, I'm a pie fan. Because you can put anything in it. And I am also someone who freezes a lot of meals. And sometimes a lot of the same meal. And it can be really boring defrosting the same thing that I've made. But put it in a pie. Everything's better, isn't it, when it's encased in pastry, surely. And in your part of the world, pies have been kicking goals all over the place. The Best Pie and Pasty Competition, the Baking Association of Australia, have had their contest, and there's been some local winners, and we'll find out more before 7 this morning. But in the meantime, let me know what you like to put in your pie. Not just the meat pie. Let's get a bit fancy with it. Or not even fancy, just creative. Anything. You can put anything in a pie. 0467 842 722. Let's head to the Bureau of Meteorology and find out what the week has in store, and of course, most importantly, today as well. Belinda House, good morning.
9: Good morning. Yes, yeah, certainly waking up to another chilly start right across the region. Albury at the airport got down to 0 degrees, 0.0. Wangaratta a fraction below zero, and Shepparton there had an overnight minimum of around half a degree. So seeing a little bit of fog on our instrument, so likely to see that fog hang around to, you know, mid-morning. It should break up for a period before it settles back in for the evening, so no real change there with a little bit of a fog through the mornings and resettling in the evening. But a dry day on the way. We're seeing a little bit of wispy high cloud in the sky, so there will be a thin layer of high cloud over the top this morning. But nonetheless, daytime conditions dry. Maximum temperatures are around the mid-teens. Wodonga today looking for a top of 16. Rutherglen, Wangaratta, Benalla all looking for a top of 15. Beechworth and Corryong 15 as well. Looking to Shepparton, a top of just 11 degrees there today, fairly cold under some lingering fog. Yarrawonga 13, Cobram looking for a top of 12, Kyabram 10 with that lingering fog as well. So, you know, cooler where that fog is likely to hold on a little longer and settling back in a little earlier.
8: And, you know, looking at this sort of this forecast, are we expecting pretty much the same for the rest of the week?
9: Not the entire week. Tomorrow morning's probably going to feel fairly similar with some fog around, some frost as well, minimum temperatures dipping down below 2 degrees or 2 degrees or colder right across the region with another dry and partly cloudy expected. The weather is going to take a little bit of a turn on Wednesday though, so we are expecting to see some showers push in across the region during the day on Wednesday and start to fall as snow up around those alpine parts, and then are continuing with some odd light showers across the region on Thursday. Snow levels lowering down to about 1,000 metres or thereabouts on the Thursday, starting to peter out in terms of how much we're expecting to see fall at that stage. But yeah, we will see those morning temperatures not quite as chilly, but some showers expected across the region.
8: Tell you what, Belinda, I have only just, and I'm a bit late this year, only just put my flannelette sheets on.
9: Oh, and you have left it late.
8: Yeah, I have. I think I was saving it, you know, and it makes it so difficult to get out of bed. I don't have an electric blanket or anything like that, but it's so snuggly in those sheets.
9: Yeah, my older son in particular, he's summer pyjamas all year round, but does ask for the flannelette sheets quite early on in the season.
8: Oh, so snuggly. Have a terrific day. Thank you so much for that.
9: Thank you.
8: That's Belinda House at the Bureau of Meteorology. Oh, those flannelette sheets. I mean, it's a double-edged sword because they're so, so toasty warm and just lovely, but they do make it pretty tricky to get out of the bed as well. Peter at Howlong West says it's 1 degree there, clear with a frost. So there is a frost warning for parts of the northeast as well, which is worth paying attention to. Of course, it is the morning and they are playing right now of the men's final of the FIFA World Cup. And I know that there'll be various sort of watch parties that are going on around the region, including down at the Cube in Wodonga. As I drove past this morning on my way to work, I could see that it was being broadcast on the big screen. A couple of people milling around. It was pretty chilly at 5 o'clock this morning, but certainly there could be some more people down there to find out what happens. I mean, it's still nil all at the moment, and we've just been treated to the halftime show that featured the Muppets. So Animal was on the drums, and Miss Piggy and Kermit were there as well, Dr. Teeth, and various others. Madonna was there. Did she really perform? I don't know. I think that's something that people will start to dissect as well. BTS, for some reason, were there as well. Shakira. So there'll be many. You'll be hearing a whole bunch about this. But the way things are looking at the moment with zero all, I mean, my goodness, it could go into extra time, maybe even a penalty shootout, which would be quite fitting, you would imagine, for the final. Anyway, more on that after 7 this morning. It is at 19 to 7 now with Sting.

He is. An Englishman in New York, that's Sting on ABC Goulburn Murray and ABC Shepparton. 7:15 on your Monday morning and probably feeling quite fresh out there this morning. It's another cool morning for us and we can expect the same tomorrow. Maybe starting to get a little bit warmer. Well, saying 5 degrees is warmer is a little bit of a stretch, isn't it? But we could see some showers sort of around midweek, but not a whole lot in it. Now, what do you like in your pie? I like putting anything in a pie, and I honestly mean that, absolutely anything. If you make yourself a meal, maybe you've got what? Some mashed potato, some veggies, something like that. Put it all in a pie. If you've got some leftovers, don't even do anything to it. Just put it in the pie. If it's encased in pastry, it just tastes better. And certainly in this part of the world, we know how to make pies.

0: And that has been proven because about a month ago, the Baking Association of Australia put on their annual contest, the Best Pie and Pasty Competition. So there are around 400 bakeries in the running this year. And it was successful in your part of the world. North End Bakehouse in Shep took home the gong for the best vegetarian pie. What did it have in it? I would love to know. Their apprentice as well, Jasper, won the apprentice plain mince pie, beef pie class. Denny Bakery and Howlong Country Bakery also brought home a swag of gold, silver and bronze medals as well across quite a few categories. So what makes a good pie? It's not really just putting anything into it. That might be okay just for me in the privacy of my own home. I wouldn't charge anyone for those pies. But what about you? What do you think makes the best pie? The pastry's got to play a huge part, surely. 0467 842 722 to find out what makes a good pie in the judges' eyes of the Baking Association of Australia. Nicole Dyer has more.
1: If you're into pies, then Australia's a pretty good place to be. I mean, they're everywhere. But of all those little pastry parcels with their countless fillings right around the country, which is the best? That's the concern of Australia's Best Pie and Pasty Competition, a delicious annual battle involving 370 bakeries from around the nation.
2: So it can be a chicken pie. It could be, like, several years ago it was a mushroom pie. A gentleman in Victoria did three types of Australian mushrooms with a beautiful bechamel sauce and some slices of truffle through it. So while people go, oh, my God, you know, it wasn't a meat pie, it doesn't have to be a meat pie.
1: That's Tony Smith, CEO of host organisation, the Baking Association of Australia.
2: When they submit their entries, it's three pies for every category or entry they put in. The third pie is put aside in the cool room and tagged with a number in case we need an opinion. Two pies go up on the table, one cold, one hot. They can see a lot more when they cut a cold pie. They can see how the pastry's been baked, etc., inside, whether it's raw. And the hot pie comes out for tasting. Then, if that bakery gets a gold, that third pie comes out on the day like today, the final day. All the gold winners' third pies go up for judging. And it's from that they formulate Australia's best pie.
1: Stuart Letters, the head judge, and he outlines just how much there is to weigh up. There's how the pie looks, for instance.
3: Because a lot of customers look at that appearance to buy it. So if it's a cheese and bacon pies, you want meat, cheese and bacon. Mushroom pie, you want plenty of mushrooms in it.
1: Then there's the mouthfeel.
3: A lot of mouthfeel gets pulled up because they overstabilise the filling, so it actually gets a little bit claggy in your mouth, or they drop out. You know, they're just so wet that they just fall out. And a lot of tradies that buy a pie, they like to eat it whilst they're driving, even though they most probably shouldn't, but they want it to stay together.
1: And let's not forget the actual pastry.
3: Pastry's the box it comes in, you know, so it's one, it's got to stay together. Two, it's got to be nice and edible, have a nice flavour about it, and not fall apart.
1: Naturally, it also has to, you know, taste good. As for the kind of pies under scrutiny, well, these days it's a veritable rainbow of flavours, from the cheesy and spicy.
3: Cheese and jalapeno are very common.
1: To the aromatic and fancy.
3: Butter chickens, some seafood mornay pies, scallop pies.
1: To those featuring your native mammals and reptiles.
3: There was a crocodile pie. Usually you get the odd kangaroo. They really broaden the horizon as far as variety when they start looking for a gourmet pie.
1: And for the baker who takes the gong in a nation of die-hard pie eaters, it's no small thing.
3: It can multiply your sales, you know, three or four times if you use it properly. The BAA goes round to the winners and does a prize-giving and ceremony, yeah. Then obviously get TV and all that sort of thing and social media and just absolutely plastered over, and because people like shopping with winners.
0: Mmm, pies. That's from StoryStream on ABC Listen on the app. You can download it to hear stories from right across Australia. Peter in Howlong West says, sounds like my pie is like his soup. Everything goes into it. Can be a bit of a different flavour, but somehow it works. And it does, Peter. It does. Just anything. You can put anything in a pie. But I must say, I did taste a pie that came from one of these award-winning bakeries.

0: that we were talking about earlier. And it was a pie that had been in my freezer, Sarah Craig, for... months.
1: Yeah.
0: I couldn't remember when I actually got the pie, and I thought, could it still be good? I'll give it a go, you know.
1: Still good?
0: It was fantastic. It was definitely worth its award win.
1: Yeah.
0: It was a lentil pie. It was so, so tasty.
1: Yum.
0: I would like one of those again. Maybe I need to go on a pie run.
1: Yeah, that sounds like something you should do. I mean, I really enjoy any kind of sort of curry pie, yeah. Like a Thai green curry. One of the winners from Our Part of the World was a coconut satay curry. Yeah. Sounded absolutely delightful.
0: See, the problem is so many of them have chicken and meat, and yeah. So that cuts me out. There's not a lot of fish pies around, I wouldn't have said. When he did mention it, like a sort of seafood mornay pie, I was like, well, I'd be up for that.
1: Yeah.
0: That'd be good. But I'm yet to find one in the area. If there are some, seafood pies out there, let me know about it. And there is a lot more than pies making the news.
1: Absolutely.
0: We're still on nil all, I should mention,
1: yes,
0: as well.
1: Yes, we are. But I tell you what, that was a big kick. There's been some very close, almost goal scores, but my goodness, they are working hard in the World Cup final at the moment. Before we get to that, huge news over the weekend. VCAT has rejected an application for a 24-hour roadhouse on the Murray Valley Highway near Rutherglen. So there was plans to put this roadhouse, it would have been pretty big and catered for quite a lot of trucks, on the intersection of Federation Way and the Murray Valley Highway. It sort of all blew up a little bit last year because Indigo Shire didn't make a decision within 60 days on whether or not they would approve this permit. So the landowners went to VCAT for a determination. Council staff had raised concerns about flooding in the environment, as had the North East Catchment Management Authority. And a community group called Friends of Lake Mutimer had kind of started in reaction to the fact that, yeah, they really didn't want this roadhouse. VCAT has affirmed all of these concerns and said, we're not going to allow this to happen based broadly on the risk to biodiversity and also the flood risk, because that is quite that's an area that does get quite a bit of sort of water over the road if we do have a lot of rain. The Friends of Lake Mutimer have said they are really pleased and really relieved on the back of this decision. It's been in VCAT in the court there since last September, so it's been quite a drawn out process. They've said, we're really relieved that not only it's been rejected, but also that it's done. So that's, good news for that community group that's been advocating pretty hard.
0: Now, World Cup, the halftime performances, it's always a bit sus when the majority of your performance is performed in the car park area or something underneath the stadium?
1: Yeah, the underbelly of the stadium, I would say.
0: Yeah, so there's this car speeding along and Madonna's on it with a whole heap of entourage who are all singing and all of that kind of thing. And then for the final 30 seconds, she emerges onto the field and maybe sings a line or something, and that's it.
1: It was very sus by Madonna. She kicked off the World Cup halftime show, and there was not a lot of Madonna in the stadium. It was certainly
0: no. There
1: quite
0: was about 30 seconds of
1: it. It was quite a spectacle under the stadium,
0: sure. But it did look very highly produced and as though perhaps it had been filmed.
1: Yeah.
0: Before?
1: I maybe. Would say so. And
0: look, whatever. That's fine. She's amazing. But also, to be, not performing out actually on the field is kind of strange.
1: And I mean, it's such a big stage to be performing on. But yes, Madonna kicked off that big sort of, it wasn't really even a half hour program. It was about 10 minutes in the end, including the Muppets, Shakira, BTS, some cute kids from a local school, and Chris Martin from Coldplay, who curated, quote unquote, this whole spectacle.
0: Of course he did.
1: At MetLife Stadium.
0: I really like Chris Martin. He's pretty funny.
1: And he just kind of appeared at the end.
0: I saw him and thought, what's Chris Martin doing there and not performing?
1: Yeah, you do have to wonder these things. But yes, Madonna kicked that one off. Here's a little bit of her performance.

0: yeah, Madonna kicking off the World Cup halftime show. Have to mention, Justin Bieber was also there.
1: Totally
0: brought the vibe down.
1: Didn't he, though?
0: Walked out.
1: With his kind of acoustic-y whatever it was that he was doing.
0: And his little, you know, headset, kind of like a Madonna
1: taking
0: microphone.
1: Taking himself extremely seriously, the
0: Very Biebs. Seriously, singing Everything Hallelujah. Really brought the vibe down, but that's okay because everyone else was kind of, you know, it was quite a few bops in a row.
1: Light and shade, I suppose. Swings and roundabouts.
0: US President Donald Trump is in the house. He's there. He's watching with Melania.
1: And with the FIFA World Cup. Is he president?
0: President,
1: is that
0: I think. Yeah,
1: is?
0: They're good mates.
1: They are good mates.
0: Yeah, it is still nil all in that game. It's 26 degrees and 41% humidity in New Jersey at the moment. So not too bad for Spain versus Argentina. But, yeah, we'll certainly keep an eye on the Delhi.
1: Well, you'll be keeping a very close eye because you'll be heading down to one of the watch events.
0: Yes.
1: After 7 o'clock this morning to tell us what's going on. On the text line, Tracy Kunamu says, keep all leftovers, if any, from your barbecue. Ooh. Eggs, onions, hamburgers, snags, whatever. Chop them up, pop them in a pie. Yummo. Couldn't agree more, Tracy.
0: There you go.
1: Fantastic. Anything can go in a pie. Anything.
0: Quite genuinely anything. I've known you to put some things in pies that have ended up tasting delicious, but at the time I've been like,
1: How's that work?
0: Yeah.
1: But, yeah, it's good. Now, names. We've been talking about, we are going to talk about names this morning. And I would have to say, Sarah, it's a classic. It's kind of never gone out of fashion. It's always been there. It's a popular name.
0: Yeah. I had 5 Sarahs in my class in high school. There was a lot of us. A lot of Olivias as well. That's kind of a popular name. There's a hilarious article in The Guardian about names in the AFL. There is currently 1 Stephen in the AFL. In 1992, it was peak Steve. It was 25.
1: Wow.
0: In the AFL. There's lots these days of, you know, Jacks, Joshes, Toms, Sam, Lachlans and Lockies. Certainly goes to show how names change over the years.
1: They do. You know, there's not many Sandras around. I'm always surprised when I meet a Sandra. Even when I was at school, there weren't many Sandras. Mm. Well, there were no Sandras as far as I know. I was the only Sandra that I knew about. And it's, you know, you'd have to say it's not popular and I don't think it's coming back. It's not one of those cool like Audrey or Rose that people are using. It still, it doesn't have that vibe.
0: It just makes you ageless and an enigma.
1: Yeah. Okay. I'll take it. What about you? How does your name stack up? Love to hear from you this morning. 0467 842 722. And does it age you? Do you go, okay, that name. I know what that's about. Love to hear from you this morning. Sarah Creek, thank you so much.
0: Thanks, Sandra.
1: 7 o'clock, time for news.

0: 7 o'clock. Good morning. Tony Matthews with ABC News. In football, there's still no score in the World Cup final between Argentina and Spain in New Jersey. Murray Olds reports.
1: Deep into the second half, and it's still nil all in an often spiteful encounter between defending champions Argentina and European champion Spain. Chances very limited. Spain just three shots on target in the first half. Argentina has failed to have a shot at all. Each side has a superstar, but they've been marked very closely. 39 Lionel Messi for Argentina has not been able to break free. It's the same scenario for 19-year-old Spaniard Lamine Yamal. If there's no score at full time, there's extra time of half an hour, and then the game will go to penalties.
0: Spanish and Argentinian fans in Sydney have turned out in droves to watch the World Cup final. Julia Andre joined fans in the city's east.
2: Well, the sea of red, white and blue in a Bondi pub where Spanish and Argentinian fans have gathered this morning. There's flags being waved, faces adorned with paint and Spanish omelette being eaten. It's been hot and sweaty with tensions high as fans remain on the edge of their seats throughout the match. Pop stars Justin Bieber and Shakira performed as the halftime acts being played in New York.
0: There are growing concerns the war between the US and Iran could escalate after the Pentagon announced the death of a third American soldier in 2 days. North America correspondent Lauren Day reports.
3: According to US Central Command, the soldier was killed in northern Iraq while troops were disposing of an Iranian drone. The death comes a day after two other US service members were killed in an Iranian attack in Jordan. A third was missing, and Central Command now says unidentified remains have been found at the scene. The death in Iraq brings the number of American military personnel who've died in the conflict with Iran to 17. The US and Iran have exchanged escalating strikes for 8 consecutive days after a fragile ceasefire collapsed. Lauren Day, ABC News, Washington.
0: Asylum seekers sent to Nauru by the Australian government have reported eating from garbage bins, saying a fortnightly meal allowance is inadequate. Political reporter Sarah Tomevska has more.
4: A survey of 78 out of 100 asylum seekers on Nauru found 99% of people are regularly skipping meals and going hungry as they live on a government stipend of $18 a day. The Asylum Seeker Resource Centre survey found 82% of respondents did not have easy access to free or clean drinking water, and two-thirds reported rarely or never having access to fresh fruit and vegetables. While the stipend is set by the Nauruan government based on average income, it's paid for through Australia's offshore processing program, which cost the federal budget nearly $900 million last year.
0: One Nation leader Pauline Hanson says she stands by the decision to appear alongside far-right UK figure Tommy Robinson. Senator Hanson recently appeared on a podcast with Robinson, a highly controversial anti-immigration activist who served prison time for fraud and assault. During the podcast, Senator Hanson said the end of the White Australia policy has led to immigration problems. She's told Channel 7 she has no regrets about the interview.
5: I'm listening to his experiences here in Britain, what has happened to his country, the town that he actually grew up in. That's the first time I've met Tommy Robinson, right? And I don't regret meeting with him.
0: The Aboriginal Legal Service says New South Wales is in the midst of a deaths in custody crisis after a record number of Indigenous people died in custody across the state last year. The comments follow the death of a 21-year-old man at Clarence Correctional Centre last week. The ALS says there have been 6 Aboriginal deaths in custody so far this year, which puts New South Wales on track to repeat or break last year's record. Acting CEO Sheriff Dean says he's deeply saddened and distressed by the situation.
6: In New South Wales particularly, we are in the midst of a deaths in custody crisis. And what we find is a record number of Aboriginal people died in custody across New South Wales last year. We're concerned that we'll potentially even exceed that record this year.
0: In a statement, Serco says Clarence Correctional Centre is offering wellbeing support and counselling to all inmates and staff. The Royal Commission on Anti-Semitism and Social Cohesion will this week turn its focus to security as hearings continue in Melbourne. The Melbourne Holocaust Museum will be among the institutions giving evidence today, detailing how it dramatically increased its security budget in response to a rise in hateful and threatening incidents towards staff and volunteers. Chief Executive Officer Dr. Breanne Fellin says the museum could play a vital role in the solution to anti-Semitism through education.
7: All of our research showed that there's something really powerful in creating dialogue across difference through that power of storytelling. It allows us to break down barriers. It allows us to meet the other person where they're at.
0: New South Wales police are trying to determine how a critically injured woman came to be trapped in a car that was driven to a Western Suburbs hospital early this morning. Police say the badly damaged Toyota arrived at Mount Druitt Hospital around a quarter to three this morning with a 42-year-old man at the wheel. The 36-year-old woman had to be cut from the vehicle by firefighters. She was then taken to Westmead Hospital in a critical condition. The driver was also taken to hospital for mandatory testing as police try to work out how the car came to be damaged. The state government is spending $160 million to add up to 1,200 car parking spaces at metro stations in Sydney's northwest. A new multi-storey car park with up to 1,100 spaces will be built at Tallawong, while another 100 spaces will be added at Hills Showground. Both commuter car parks regularly fill before 8 a.m, leaving many drivers without a place to park. Transport Minister John Graham says the investment will make commuting easier for thousands of metro passengers.
8: We've often seen motorists circling around looking for a parking spot before they jump on the metro. These services have proved very popular, particularly in the northwest, with the big housing redevelopments up there. As a result, there's a desperate need for parking.
0: A Four Corners investigation into the Australian longevity industry has found gaps in regulation may be exposing consumers to risk. Dr. Norman Swan reports.
9: Four Corners has identified around 100 Australian operators offering treatments promoting wellness and anti-aging, despite limited evidence from many of the claims. Professor Luigi Fontana at the University of Sydney is an expert on metabolism, nutrition and aging.
10: Where is the data? There are no data on safety and there are no data on effectiveness for most of these molecules.
9: Some clinics are offering prescriptions for unapproved products, such as peptides. Australia's health practitioner regulator APRA says it's concerned that some practitioners may be seeking to exploit the latest health trends by putting profits ahead of patients.
0: And you can watch the full report tonight at 8:30 on ABC TV or iView. 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
11: Manly's chances of qualifying for the NRL finals have taken a double hit. The Seagulls' shock 38-32 loss to Gold Coast has been compounded by another injury to their star Tom Trbojevic. The fullback is facing more time on the sidelines after suffering another hamstring injury. Coach Kieran Foran says they're waiting to see how bad it is.
12: Hopefully not as bad as the last one, but naturally he's pretty disappointed, so we'll wait until he gets a scan and then work out the damage.
11: The Dolphins have bounced back from last weekend's humiliation at the hands of Cronulla to beat North Queensland 36-16. New Zealand's Ryan Fox birdied the tough final hole at Royal Birkdale to finish on 10 under par and win the Open Golf Championship by a shot from Cameron Young of the United States. Australia's Lucas Herbert and Adam Scott both finished in the top 10 at 6 under and 5 under respectively. Kimi Antonelli has extended his championship lead by winning Formula One's Belgium Grand Prix. Australia's Oscar Piastri was fifth. And Jonas Vingegaard is out of the Tour de France after breaking his collarbone during stage 15. Tadej Pogacar remains in the overall leader's yellow jersey, 5 minutes ahead of Remco Evenepoel, who won the stage.
0: Briefly in finance, investors will be closely monitoring the Australian share market when it opens later this morning following weekend developments in the Middle East. Futures are indicating a 0.6% rise. However, analysts don't expect that to materialise. The dollar is buying just under 70 US cents. To the weather for New South Wales, isolated showers along the northern coast and adjacent ranges, scattered across the far northeast, dry and sunny elsewhere with temperatures above average. Sydney's weather, a mostly sunny day, a top of 19 degrees on the coast and 20 in the west. Right now, it's 12 degrees on the coast, it's 8 in Penrith, and the humidity is on 88%. Mostly sunny tomorrow with a top of 20 degrees and staying fine for the rest of the week.
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14: Yes, good to be with you. Monday morning can sometimes be a little bit of a struggle, but hopefully not too much this morning. There is a frost warning, so that gives you an idea of the temperatures. So the Northern Country and Northeast forecast districts do have a frost warning that is current. Just taking a look at the current temperatures, I'll get to those in a sec. Now, if you are wondering, we still have, just watching someone fling himself to the ground. It's the only frustrating thing, I think, about soccer. Anyway, still nil all in the FIFA men's final between Spain and Argentina. So there'll no doubt be more to come. In fact, there'll be more to come very shortly because Sarah Krieg has popped down. It's sitting on 1 degree at the moment. I don't know what the feels like temperature is down at the Cube in Wodonga where the game is being shown on the big screen. So we'll check in with her very shortly. We kind of thought that the game might be finished by now. I'm not sure if it's going into extra time. I suppose it might be. Anyway, all will be revealed. And certainly some very cool temperatures for your Monday morning. So sitting on, it's zero at Shep at the moment, sitting on 1 degree, as I mentioned, at Albury, Wodonga and Yarrawonga, Mulwala, -1 currently at Rutherglen and 0 at Wangaratta. So a bit of morning frost and some fog around this morning as well. So let us know if it is foggy where you are so that we can pass that message on. Temperatures today, well, Albury, Wodonga and Mansfield are heading for a top of 16 degrees today. Wangaratta, Rutherglen, Corowa, Benalla, Bright, Beechworth and Corryong heading for a top of 15 degrees today. So mostly sunny conditions after the fog lifts. Sitting on 11 or heading for a top of 11 degrees is Shepparton, Tatura and Seymour. 13 degrees today for Yarrawonga, Mulwala and Cobram-Baruga, heading for a top of 12 degrees. Mount Buller, Mount Hotham and Falls Creek around that 7-degree mark and staying mostly sunny today. Well, let's head to the Cube in Wodonga where, oh, you can hear on the big screen as well. Sarah Krieg is down there. Morning, Sarah.
15: Good morning, Sandra. It is absolutely freezing out here.
14: And we're still at nil all.
15: We are indeed. We're into injury time now. Where are we? We've got nearly five minutes of injury time that we've gone into. Of course, then if we don't see a score, then we'll have some extra time and then potentially a penalty shootout. But they're basically just going end to end at this point, just absolutely trying to belt it into the goals. Someone has just done. It looked a bit like an aerial cartwheel.
14: Yes.
15: After having their ankle chopped out from underneath them. It's certainly an exciting game, but a bit frustrating probably for fans.
14: And very fresh for you out there as well.
15: I can see frost on the grass that's kind of appeared in the last couple of minutes while I've been standing here. It is very, very cool, and certainly the people that are filtering through the sort of courtyard area at the Cube are very well rugged up.
14: Absolutely. Now, you mentioned earlier that the US President Donald Trump is in attendance. It's the first game that he has attended for the final, and at the end of it, he will be presenting the national team with a World Cup trophy, which will be awkward to say the least if Spain actually managed to win because it was only recently at the annual NATO summit earlier this month that US President Donald Trump had this to say about Spain.
16: Spain is a wasted cause. We don't want to do any trade business with Spain anymore, by the way. I'd like you to cut it off. Spain is a terrible partner in NATO. They don't participate. They don't pay. I don't want anything to do with Spain. Cut off all trade with Spain, please.
14: So that's going to be awkward. Should he be handing the cup over to the Spanish team, you would imagine, Sarah Creek?
15: Oh, absolutely. And I mean, he sort of, in that moment at this press conference, sort of looked to the side, obviously, to his aides or something. And, you know, it's literally said, cut off trade to them, like that sort of spur of the moment decision by Donald Trump. So we'll just have to wait and see what happens.
14: Yes, we will. I feel very mean for making you go out there and brave the cold. Oh, I can hear a few birds out there that have maybe just woken up.
15: Yeah, look, it's pretty nice if you're into it being freezing cold. The frost is actually growing on the grass down here at the Cube. But I'm certainly warm watching all of these fans in New Jersey just sort of, you know, holding their faces and just waiting to see if Spain is going to kick this goal, because they do have a shot. I'm very excited, and I don't really care for soccer, but the atmosphere is certainly something one can get caught up in.
14: Absolutely right. All right, I'm going to let you go, and I'm afraid to say you have to come back into the office.
15: You know what? I'm not going to mind the heater once I get back.
14: Good stuff. Sarah Creagh at the Cube in Wodonga, where the big screen is showing the World Cup Grand Final. And I can tell you that Spain did have a shot at goal, but they were unsuccessful. So the score remains nil all for Spain and for Argentina on ABC Goulburn Murray and ABC Shepparton this morning at 16 past 7. Now, speaking of sport, we will get our full sport wrap, of course, with your sports guru, Brandon Riley. So that's coming up shortly. But this is a song that, for some reason, I have no idea why, but it is used heavily, considering that it's an American artist as well, at sporting matches, particularly soccer, and in the UK. It's really used as one of their theme songs. I wonder if you can guess what I'm talking about. It's got to be Neil Diamond, hasn't it? At 16 past 7.

0: Yes, Neil Diamond and Sweet Caroline, which is, for some reason, such a soccer anthem. So I thought it only right that we should play that this morning as the FIFA World Cup is being played, still nil all. But we'll get to more of that in just a sec. A couple of messages on the text line. Edwin in Mansfield has sent through some photos from his next door block. Oh my goodness. Plus, the Mansfield Shire weather station says it's minus 2.4 degrees, and that looks like snow. I mean, I know it's frost, but still, it definitely looks like snow. Edwin, thank you for sending it through. Peter at Howlong West, minus 0.5 degrees, and the frost is gone. So you've passed on the frost over to, by the sounds of things, the Cube in Wodonga, where we were just hearing from Sarah Krieg, watching the game on the big screen. But it's been a huge weekend of sport in general, right around the world, with, of course, the final that's on right now. The bronze medal match for the FIFA Men's World Cup has been played as well. And someone who has had their eyes glued to all eventualities is your sports guru, Brandon Riley, who is with you now. Hi there, Brandon.
1: Very good morning, Sandra. Good morning, everyone. And you're right, what a weekend it has been. And I tell you what, if that Sweet Caroline doesn't get you pumped up on a Monday morning, I don't know what will, because what a game we had yesterday. That bronze medal match, I was desperate, like I think anyone who follows Australia, to see England get done. But England, they come out and dominated France 4-0 to halftime before France were reminded to play for the jumper. And France brought the score back to 4-3. Before a late penalty saw England score a hat-trick there through Saka, giving England a 5-3 lead just before stoppage time with 1 minute to go before France scored.

0: again, taking it to 5-4. And I tell you what, it was a quick counter-attack, and there was a minute to go in the game, and we thought France might have levelled things up, but England finished the game 6-4. So incredible scenes there.
1: And a really high-scoring match for soccer.
0: 10 goals in the game, which is quite the contrast to what we're watching this morning, isn't it?
1: Absolutely right. Still nil all. So, I mean, are we into extra time already?
0: Yeah, absolutely. An incredible fight there to send it straight into extra time. A great save there from the goalkeeper. So we are bent for extra time. Argentina really don't look like firing a shot here. They are down to 10 men. We've had a red card, second yellow there for Fernandez. So we're down to 10 for Argentina, and I'm very excited to see this one go through to potentially penalties. Argentina are desperate for it. I'm keen to see Spain get the job done there. They've only gone through the tournament only conceding one goal. So this is remarkable scenes here.
1: Oh, wow. Okay. All right. Well, we'll keep half an eye on that. But, of course, there's been plenty of other sport, including the Tour de France.
0: Absolutely. The Tour de France is on at the moment. And, gee, isn't there a fair bit going on in there? It's Slovenia's Tadej Pogacar, who led a trademark attack last night again on the final climb of the day to take out stage 14 and extend his overall lead. And it pretty much seals him up to win the Tour de France, unless he has a massive stack and comes off and then takes him out of the race. But this will be Pogacar's fifth Tour de France title. Puts him in the rare air, only with about a half a dozen others. Tadej Pogacar leads Remco Evenepoel by 5 minutes, and Isaac Del Toro is third, 5 minutes, 58 seconds behind Tadej. The closest Aussie is currently Jai Hindley, some 1 hour and 13 minutes off the pace.
1: Okay. Let's head home then in that case, and some upsets in the AFL.
0: And don't look at my tipping if you want to try and climb it, because I think the Saints were only just hanging in there. The Saints, they had a horrific run down there at GMHBA on Thursday night. They haven't won a game down at the Cattery against Geelong since 1999, and this will continue a while longer after the Cats had a 27-point win over the Saints there the other night. The Swans, they went down to the Crows there by 16 points on Friday night. Port Adelaide were no match for the Dockers, who now have a three-game advantage on top of the ladder after their 28-point win. Melbourne, they eventually defeated the Kangaroos by 16 points. And Collingwood, they've given themselves the chance at September action after defeating Carlton by 21 points the other night. West Coast narrowly went down to the Lions by 24 points. The Hawks defeated the Tigers by 70 points. Gold Coast, disappointing run, has stretched now to 8 losses in a row. The Suns have not won a game since they last played in Darwin on May 15 in round 10, when they finished the round in fourth place. The Suns are now 14th after they lost to the Bulldogs by 9 points. The Bombers, Sandra, they may never lose again after a Sunday afternoon thriller, defeating the Giants by 3 points. That's the Bombers' first win in Melbourne since their Dreamtime win at the G last year on May 23. That's how long ago things have been for the Bombers fans in Melbourne. Jake Stringer will now be known as James Bond for his 007 game yesterday. Zero impact, zero goals and 7 behinds. Freo, Sydney, Hawthorn and Brisbane make up our top 4.
1: All right. Now, what about the NRL? Because we're getting to the pointy end of that season too.
0: Yeah, absolutely. Things are flying around pretty quick there. The Sydney Roosters, they defeated our Melbourne Storm on Friday night, 14-6. Come on, Storm. Penrith Panthers, New Zealand Warriors, Sydney Roosters and the Cronulla Sharks are our top 4 over there.
1: Okay. And Formula One, I'm going to say Shepparton's own Oscar Piastri. Not really. I think his granddad lives there. But nevertheless, we've got skin in the game.
0: Absolutely, we're claiming that. We'll claim anything over here. Shepparton's very own Oscar Piastri finished 5th overnight. Kimi Antonelli, he's in some rare air, this kid, taking the genuine Mickey. He beat Charles Leclerc and Max Verstappen over the finish line. Kimi Antonelli now has a 45-point lead. He's taking the genuine Mick over Lewis Hamilton. George Russell is 5 points behind Hamilton in 3rd. Oscar Piastri is in 6th place. He's out of the contest, some 112 points off the lead. So it is remarkable scenes right around the world at the moment. And how can you take your eyes off what's happening over in the US? This is absolutely remarkable. I believe, and I could be wrong, pretty confident the last World Cup they had over that way, that game also ended in a nil-all draw at the end of extra time and went to penalties. So Very, very intriguing. And if you're following the history, Spain won the 2010 World Cup in penalties, I believe, give or take, somewhere around there. But they also won it against 10 men. So I'm intrigued.
1: Yeah, okay. I mean, it was almost, it looked as though perhaps Spain might have scored, but then now, obviously, you know, something's happened with the goalie and what have you. So I think everyone's hearts were in their mouth, but we still remain at nil all. So I know that you're going to be glued to this. So good luck with your work day, Brandon Riley.
0: Good luck to most workplaces seeing anyone before at least 8:15, I reckon, if this thing goes all the way.
1: So, absolutely.
0: We're very excited. This is going to go all the way.
1: Fantastic. Great to catch up with you. Thank you so much.
0: Love your work. Thanks, everyone. Have a great week.
1: That is your sports guru, Brandon Riley, doing all the hard yards for you so you don't have to on ABC Culver Murray and ABC Shepparton. On the way, after the latest in local news, last week you heard from Wilma Bright about the scone baking drive, raising money for Wangaratta RSL's new museum. So we're going to find out more about that museum after the latest in local news. And at the ABC, our best stories start with listening to yours. And the most important questions we ask are the ones that you want answered. 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
1: Yes, and that will be open for quite a while, for your say. 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A musical soiree sounds like the perfect way to spend your Saturday evening, and you've got the chance to do just that with some incredible bossa nova, jazz, all kinds of genres of music. 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
5: ABC Local News. Good morning. I'm Charmaine Manuel. Police are continuing a search of the Goulburn River at Gingin for a missing kayaker. Charlotte Wilkes reports.
6: Emergency services were called to the river near Gingin Road on Saturday morning after a 53-year-old man fell into the water while fishing from a kayak. A witness on the riverbank raised the alarm. A search involving water police, SES, police divers and a police drone continued on Sunday, with search and rescue teams also looking along nearby riverbanks. They found the man's kayak but are yet to locate him. Searchers said the river was flowing rapidly in some parts of the river.
5: A New South Wales woman arrested in Gippsland over the movements of former fugitive Desi Freeman has been released without charge. Ashley Aldred reports.
7: The 58-year-old woman was taken into custody in Bairnsdale on Friday morning as part of an ongoing investigation led by Task Force Summit. The task force has been examining whether anyone may have assisted Freeman during the 7 months he was on the run after shooting dead two police officers and injuring a third at Porepunkha. Freeman was killed in a shootout with police at Thullagalong on March the 30th. Police say the investigation is ongoing and they will not comment while the case is before the coroner.
5: Access to parks across the state will be disrupted as Parks Victoria workers take industrial action in a fight for better pay and conditions. Beck Simmons reports.
4: Park workers who are members of the community and public sector unions started industrial action on Saturday, stopping some duties such as opening park gates, emptying bins and cleaning toilets. The work bans are affecting some sites such as Wilson's Promontory and Tarabolga in Gippsland, as well as areas in Bendigo and the Grampians. The CPSU and Parks Victoria Management have been negotiating an offer for more than a year. The work ban is set to continue for 9 days until July 27th.
5: Police are investigating a shooting in Wodonga on Sunday morning. Sarah Craig has more.
6: Emergency services were called to McFarland Road just after midnight following reports a man had been injured. They found a 32-year-old Wodonga man suffering a suspected gunshot wound. He was treated by paramedics at the scene before being taken to hospital in a stable condition. His injuries are not believed to be life-threatening. Detectives from the Armed Crime Squad are investigating.
5: Wildlife groups on Victoria's southwest coast are on high alert for any sign of the new deadly variant of bird flu arriving in the state. There have been more than 15 detections of the H5N1 virus across Australia, including in Western Australia, New South Wales, and South Australia. Authorities are urging anyone who sees dead or sick wildlife not to touch them, but to report the sighting. Point Danger's Committee of Management member Mike Risk has been keeping a close eye on the Gannet colony, which nests on the reserve in Portland.
8: We're monitoring constantly, looking for any signs, obviously, of any disease or death. Best that we can respond early and get on top of it if it first arrives, because we don't want it spreading into the rest of the population.
5: Agriculture Victoria is encouraging farmers to access support as they recover from drought and plan for the season ahead. The drought support package continues to provide financial, technical and wellbeing support. Eligible farmers can access up to $5,000 to help with recovery and preparedness activities. A New South Wales mayor says the frequency of crashes on the Hume Highway has been distressing for local volunteers. Last Friday morning, a man died after a fiery crash involving a B-double truck at Breadalbin, closing the highway for several hours. An explosive crash involving six semi-trailers also impacted traffic flow on the highway at the Windmills Rest Area last month. Upper Lachlanshire Mayor Paul Killane says there are far too many tragedies happening on this stretch of road, especially involving heavy vehicles.
9: Traffic people who get calling sometimes to give a little bit of assistance to these incidents. It's very distressing, and the state and federal government really need to look at these black spot areas and see if they can see something that might be able to be upgraded to make these sort of issues less frequent.
5: And returning to one of our top stories, a New South Wales woman arrested in Gippsland over the movements of former fugitive Desi Freeman has been released without charge. Police say the investigation is ongoing and will not comment while the case is before the coroner. And that's the latest in local news. More local headlines in an hour. This is ABC News.
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11: Hi, Melissa Clark here. On the cusp of all-out war, the US strikes back after Iran kills two Americans in a missile strike in Jordan. One Nation leader Pauline Hanson defends her podcast appearance alongside controversial far-right UK figure Tommy Robinson. And how Australia's booming anti-aging industry is exploiting gaps in health regulations and putting profits before people.
12: Some of my patients, they take 30, 40 supplements a day because someone told them. But where is the data? There are no data on safety and there are no data on effectiveness for most of these molecules.
11: I hope you'll join me for those stories coming up soon on AM.
10: Across southern New South Wales, northeast Victoria and the Goulburn Valley, this is ABC Goulburn Murray and ABC Shepparton.
1: Yeah, good to be with you. And Plugger asks on the text line, does a coach in the AFL count as a Stephen, Shepparton's own? Stephen King. I think it's just players. We were talking about names earlier this morning and the fact that there is one, just one Stephen in the AFL, whereas back in the day, a couple of decades ago, there were 25. And begging the question, does your name Does it date you? Does it give people an idea about when you were born because your name was popular at that time? Or do you have a classic name, a name that's just used all the time? A lot of Jacks around. Tom is another one, Thomas. Those are names that I would say have kind of never really gone out of fashion. Sandra's different. Sandra's, you know... other Sandras will know what I'm talking about. There's not that many of us. And let's be honest, it's not going to come back, you wouldn't think, in any great way. 0467 842 722. Love to hear from you this morning. On the way, we will hear about the Wangaratta RSL Museum and the kinds of things that they have in there and how you can head along as well and take a look. First up, though, there is a frost warning for the Northern Country and the Northeast. So that's for all of us this morning, and some fog around as well. That should clear away, and it will be a mostly sunny day right across the board. Temperatures today, so Albury, Wodonga and Mansfield heading for a top today of 16 degrees. Wangaratta, Rutherglen, Corowa, Benalla, Beechworth, Bright and Corryong, a top today of 15 degrees. Let's see, Yarrawonga, Mulwala heading for a top today of 13. Shepparton, Tatura and Seymour heading for a top of 11 today. Echuca, Moama and Kyabram a top of 10. Mount Buller, Mount Hotham and Falls Creek around that sort of 6, 7 degree mark, and pretty similar conditions for tomorrow as well. On Wednesday, we may see a few showers roll in, but look, not a lot in it, just a couple of millimetres maybe in your rain gauge. And pretty similar on Thursday, but the temperature is starting to drop back a bit. So getting into that sort of 11 and 12 degree mark on Thursday and on Friday, and some cloudier conditions too. It is 22 to 8. This is Gabriella Kilmeade.

0: ABC Goulburn Murray, ABC Shepparton. On the text line, Sandra, my name is Heather. I find pretty much all Heathers are in their 70s and their second name is either Anne or Joy. Second names. I mean, when I grew up, it was either Elizabeth or Jane, which is mine, which I have told my mother, like, talk about really not putting in the hard yards when it comes to thinking of a name, for goodness sake. I like Joy, though. Joy's a nice name. And Heather's a really nice name, too. Surely Heather could make a comeback. It's a lovely name. Thank you for sending it through. What about you? Does your name date you? Does, you know, were there a lot of people with your name when you were growing up? Or like me, I didn't know any other Sandras, and I'm always a little bit shocked when I meet someone and their name's Sandra. I think, gosh, there's not many of us around. 0467 842 722. We'd love to hear from you this morning. And on the way, you're going to meet someone who really grew up around jazz. Oh, we've just, yes, so Spain has just scored. So it's 1-0. I just saw Sarah Krieg raising her hands in jubilation. So Spain 1-0 into extra time. So I don't really know what happens from here, but we'll tell you. We'll keep you posted. Yeah, you're going to meet someone who grew up around jazz to the extent that as a child, as a 3-year-old, she even sat on Louis Armstrong's knee. And you've got the opportunity to hear her sing this coming weekend. So more to come about that. Now, you heard last week from Wilma Bright about the Scone Drive raising money for Wangaratta RSL's new museum. If you've driven past the RSL recently, just down the street, you might have noticed a new addition. The Wangaratta sub-branch has signed a long-term lease on a former car dealership, and that's where plenty of the area's military history is on display. Ash Power is the president of Wangaratta's RSL sub-branch and can tell you more. Hi there, Ash.
1: Hey, Sandra. How are you going?
0: Yeah, really well. Thank you. Now, the museum has been open for a little while, so what's the response been like?
1: Pretty good so far. So, you know, there's a number of people now turning up and showing a great deal of interest in what we've got on display. Because of that, we've now got volunteers who will be manning the place between 11 a.m. and 2 p.m. on Mondays, Wednesdays and Fridays to make sure people can get access to the museum. We'd like schools to get involved to bring the kids along and those sorts of things. So, no, we're off to a flying start.
0: Oh, fantastic. What do you have in there, that military memorabilia, I guess?
1: So we go from World War One right through to the more recent conflicts, Afghanistan. That's the conflicts people like myself are involved in. Mm. People have given us stuff over a number of years. If you go back a few years, we were in an old club. When we moved to the current venue, we just couldn't display the stuff. So it's been stored away. And now with this opportunity to come up with this long-term lease you mentioned, we've got the museum now opened. As you said, Wilma and the girls have been raising money, paying for the display cabinets, magnificent display cabinets that are already in location. We have cartridge cases. We've got pictures. We've got guys with the medals. There are history boards that the Women's Auxiliary did a few years ago when we turned 100, talking about some of the military history of the local area. There's a whole range of things which people will find very interesting.
0: Yeah. And it must be, you know, it must fill you guys with a lot of pride knowing that now you've got a space to be able to display this and share the history.
1: Well, thank goodness we have. It was one of the things which was a little disappointing in the current venue that we had very little on display. But now we've overcome that. Most importantly, in that location as well, we do all our veteran support out of it. So it's not just the museum. We've also got our library there, about 1,000 books. I don't know, there's heaps of books that you can come in, sign your name, take a book out. That's an honour system. So the library, the museum, grab yourself a cup of coffee, talk to the volunteers. It's great. Something which we also did this year is got the guidons of the 8th, 13th and 20th Light Horse Regiments. They're inside the actual club. They are magnificent. So you can get into the club from 10 a.m. every morning, have a look at those. They are fantastic.
0: Mm. And all of this, you know, history that's on display, where has it come from?
1: People have collected it. The club has been collecting it over the last 100 years. Now that we've got it on display, there are many more people coming forward with what they've got inside their own family. And they would like to have it displayed so other people can have a look at it. Yeah, personally, I've given a bit to the museum as well. We've got a couple of people who do a lot of hours looking after it. It's all digitised. It's part of the Victorian's collection. So from individuals through to families, displaying what they've been able to collect over the years.
0: Yeah, just incredible. And you did mention it's open daily?
1: Oh, well, the place is open daily because that's where the general manager mm-hmm. and our veteran support team work out of. But to guarantee access, if you're coming out of town in particular, Mondays, Wednesdays, Fridays, 11 to 2, there'll be someone there, volunteers, who'll be able to talk you around the place and show you what's available.
0: Oh, sounds fantastic. Ash, thanks so much for telling us about it. And, yeah, we look forward to coming to Wangaratta and having a squeeze.
1: Yeah, more the merrier. Thanks, Sandra.
0: That's Ash Power, who is the president of Wangaratta's RSL sub-branch and the Wangaratta RSL's new museum. Sounds terrific in this new space as well, just down the road, just a couple of doors down from there as well. A couple of messages that are coming through on the text line. We were talking about Heather. And this texter says, "Hi, Sandra, I can back that up. My mum's name is Heather. She's 63. Her middle name is Anne." So there you are. And then this, an uncommon name, Merrin. I know a Merrin. It's a she. So I don't know if Merrin is sort of interchangeable. Thank you for sending it through. "Hi, Sandra. Try Granville as a man's name." Anonymous. Don't like it. Granville. I mean, people would remember you, wouldn't they, with a name like that? Thank you for sending it through. And then this on the text line as well. "I am Bronwyn. I was in my late 20s before I knew another. I'm now 70 and I know a few others now. As for Sandra, I know a horrible Sandra. No offence to you." I mean, it can cloud your judgment, can't it, if you did know someone that has a name and perhaps you didn't like them. It can make you think, "Oh, no, Sandra, ugh, don't like that." 0467 842 722. Love to hear from you this morning. Is there a name, or does your name, in fact, date you? Are there a lot of people that have the same name as you around your age group? Or like Bronwyn, didn't know another Bronwyn until she was in her late 20s. I don't know any other Sandras. I think there might have been a Sandra at my high school that left just before I arrived in year 7. But, yeah, I don't know a whole lot. And it's not a cool name, unfortunately. It's not one of those names that people are going to think, "Yeah, Sandra, that's a great name for this little child." Sorry, Mum and Dad, if you're listening. 0467 842 722. Love to hear from you this morning.
2: 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ABC Goulburn Murray.
0: And ABC Shepparton for the next few weeks as well. And if, like me, you just don't feel quite cool enough, and I'm not talking about the weather because it's definitely cool out there. I mean, sort of, you know, cool, cultured, sufficiently elegant, then a musical soiree will have you adequately sophisticated with an eclectic mix of musical styles from bossa nova to blues, gospel to jazz. But before you meet one of the evening's stars, Nisha Fitzgibbon, let's take a listen to her performing. And this is a performance that you'll be able to hear live as well on Saturday night. It's called Mania di Carnivale.

0: beautiful, isn't it? Nisha Fitzgibbon and Mania de Carnival. And that is just one of the treats that you will be able to enjoy this Saturday night at a musical soiree. And Nisha is with you now. Good morning.
1: Good morning, Sandra.
0: That's absolutely beautiful. Now, to say that you're from a musical family, bit of an understatement.
1: Well, it goes back three generations. My grandmother was a vaudevillian. She was sort of like predated Shirley Temple because she was treading the boards in Melbourne theatres in 1910.
0: Oh, my goodness. Wow. And, you know, you grew up around jazz. You even, as a toddler, as a small child, sat on Louis Armstrong's knee.
1: Oh, well, he came to Australia in the 60s and... My mum and dad went out because dad was asked to play on the tarmac for him getting off the plane. And, they tried to get me on his knee, but they didn't get a photo because I just got a bit scared because he had a big corn on his lip, apparently, my mum told me.
0: And you've covered so many different musical genres, including in the 80s, being a backing singer with Wendy Matthews for The Models.
1: And James Rain. I didn't talk. Well, The Models were in London and I was in London then. And my very good friend, James Valentine, who actually played, he started playing jazz in my band, and he played with my brother Mark and then played with me in my band for many years. We used to have a residency at the Tankerville Arms, and so yeah, it's going back a bit now, showing my age.
0: Tell us what we can expect from a musical soiree on Saturday night in Wigunya.
1: Well, this wonderful piano player called Andrew Farrell, whose nickname is The Wizard, got in touch with me and said, you know, I'd love to do a show with you. And I said, okay, let's do it. So he is a fantastic singer-songwriter and boogie-woogie guy. And so I think I will be, I will be playing my set with a beautiful guitarist that I met in Wangaratta, Mark Askew. And so he played in Brazil and worked in Thailand, and so we got together. We've been working on some songs which we thought the audience would enjoy, and because we decided to call it Hot Music for a Winter's Night, and so I will start the set with the guitar, and then we'll have a break, and then Andrew will come back and do his set. And so mine will consist of some Brazilian music, some few jazz swing songs, a little bit of gospel, and a little bit of blues, and probably even a country song thrown in there. So we just wanted to bring some entertainment to everybody in winter and utilise the beautiful Wigunya Hall, the School of Arts Hall, and we've got a food truck coming as well. So there will be food like suitable for diabetics. It's called the Great Foodini. And there will be ravioli, homemade ravioli, and or gnocchi, one or the other, and different sauces. So there's going to be a whole lot of things, and it's a BYO, of course.
0: Fabulous. What a civilised way to spend your Saturday evening in Wigunya. That's this coming Saturday. Nisha, we're running out of time. We're just about at news, but I have to ask about your first name. We've been talking about names this morning. What's the history of that?
1: Well, it's a bit convoluted. My mum, it goes back in the family. My mum's ancestry is Swiss-French, and she believed that her great-great-grandmother's name was Nichaud, which is a French pronunciation, N-I-C-H-A-U-D. But then we found out that it was actually Nico, N-I-C-O-U-D. So, in fact, my mum created that name for me, but I think she wanted to call me Nisha. So that's how that came about. And
0: terrific. Yeah. Lovely to speak with you, and I'm sure it will be a fabulous evening on Saturday. Thank you.
1: Thank you, Sandra. Thanks for playing the music too.
0: You're welcome. That's Nisha Fitzgibbon and the performance, a musical soiree, hot music for a winter's night at Wigunya at the School of the Arts. And you can contact them for ticket details on ABC Goulburn Murray on the way after 8.30 this morning. We'll head to a bookshop in Euroa to learn about how it's benefiting the community. A couple more messages on the text line. We've been talking about names this morning. This texter says all those names are Anglo-Saxon, Old Australia, Neo-Catholic or Italian names on your list. There is no list. There's no list. We're just talking and getting some... And also, I can't help it. My name's Sandra. Can't pretend that it's Catholic. Although I do know that in Italy there are quite a few Sandras as well. So thanks for that. My name is Nina. My mother's name was Gladys Nina. I'm always happy she didn't call me Gladys. I'm surprised I haven't been called Daphne because my mum always gives me Daphne around my birthday at this time of year. So that's something. Glenn is the name that denotes someone as a man of a certain age. Sorry to my partner, says this texter.
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5: ABC News with Mary McDonald. Good morning. In football, Spain is leading Argentina 1-0 late in the World Cup final in New Jersey. Spain dominated from the start but couldn't find a goal. Even when Argentina was reduced to 10 men with a red card late in regular time and the match went into half an hour of extra time. The goal came in the first minute of the second half of extra time and Spain is now on the verge of winning the biggest trophy in football for the second time. Reporter Richard Crabtree is at the Royal Melbourne Hotel in the city. He's told 774 ABC Melbourne there was dismay amongst the Argentinian fans when Spain scored.
6: When they scored that goal, Spain, it was the quietest 30 seconds I've ever experienced in my life. All you could hear was the sound of 1,000 Argentinian stomachs dropping. It was visceral sadness, like people were hugging and consoling each other.
5: The US Central Command says 17 American service members have now been killed in its war with Iran after a person was killed by an unexploded ordnance in Iraq on Saturday. Middle East correspondent Matthew Doran with the details.
7: They've said that a US soldier was in the process of dealing with unexploded ordnance that were attached to an Iranian drone which was brought down in northern Iraq. So think of it as a situation where a drone is brought down, the explosives that it's carrying do not explode. A team gets sent in to try to handle those explosives, and it appears that they have exploded while that process was underway, and a US service member has been killed as a result.
5: Police will host a public meeting in the West Victorian town of Donald tonight to brief locals about the alleged murder of teenager Layla Jeffrey. The 13-year-old went missing on July the 4th and her remains were found in bushland days later. A 16-year-old boy has been charged with murder. Bullockshire Mayor Graham Milne says the small town is reeling from the teenager's death and some residents are feeling unsafe. He says tonight's meeting will be a chance to ask detectives about the case and put a stop to damaging rumours.
8: What we've got to be careful here is that we don't jeopardise any potential prosecution, and we're just very mindful of the fact that some of the stuff that we're hearing is not quite right.
5: The Melbourne Holocaust Museum says its budget for security significantly rose in response to hateful and threatening incidents towards staff and volunteers. In a submission to the Royal Commission on Anti-Semitism and Social Cohesion, the museum says security spending rose from $19,000 in 2020 to $291,000 last year. Measures included the installation of bollards, CCTV and nighttime security patrols. Security will be a key focus of the Royal Commission this week, with museum Chief Executive Dr. Brianne Fellon to give evidence on the threatening messages staff have received.
9: We can't get out of our car safely in the street without looking around to see who's there. You know, when you pick up the phone, you don't know what's going to happen on the other end. And so it's this sort of underlying sense of awareness and having to be alert at all times.
5: And in news just in, Spain has beaten Argentina to win the World Cup final in New Jersey. The UK will soon have a new Prime Minister, with the former Mayor of Manchester, Andy Burnham, to be sworn in today. Here's Europe correspondent Elias Clure in London.
4: Andy Burnham is now hours away from becoming the UK's seventh Prime Minister in a decade. Last month, sitting PM Keir Starmer resigned from the top job after Labour colleagues urged him to step down, with MPs citing bad polling numbers and disastrous results at council elections. On Monday morning UK time, Keir will formally offer his resignation to the King, and shortly afterwards, the Sovereign will then meet with Mr Burnham and request he forms a government. From there, the 56-year-old will head to his new residence, 10 Downing Street, where he's expected to give his first speech as Prime Minister. Elias Clure, ABC News, London.
5: In the AFL, Essendon has climbed off the bottom of the ladder with a shock 3-point win over GWS at Docklands. The Bombers led at every change to claim a 10-7-67 to 8-16-64 victory, just their second of the season. To the weather now. For the state, areas of morning fog and frost inland, a cool to mild, dry and mostly sunny day, tending partly cloudy in the west. Light to moderate north to northwesterly winds. For Melbourne, mostly sunny, the chance of morning frost about the nearby hills. We're heading for a top today of 16 degrees. Tomorrow, partly cloudy, also 16. Showers increasing on Wednesday, 17. Thursday, a shower or two, 12. Friday, cloudy and 15 degrees then. Right now in Melbourne, it's 8 degrees. ABC News.
10: Good morning. Welcome to AM. I'm Melissa Clark in Canberra, coming to you from Ngunnawal country and acknowledging other custodians. On today's program, on the cusp of all-out war, the US hits back after Iran kills two Americans in a missile strike in Jordan, and how Australia's booming anti-aging industry is exploiting gaps in health regulations and putting profits before people.
11: Some of my patients, they take 30, 40 supplements a day because someone told them, but where is the data? There are no data on safety and there are no data on effectiveness for most of these molecules.
10: But first, the news perhaps billions of people around the world have been waiting for. Spain has won the World Cup.
12: Ferran Torres away! Spain are the champions!
10: The incredibly tense final was scoreless until the 106th minute when Spain's Ferran Torres scored.
12: Spain made first contact. Ferran Torres away! Spain are the champions! Spain have seized their second star! The kings of Europe have conquered the world! That they are worthy. This time, Messi is beaten. Argentina, the most defiant of footballing nations, is itself defied. Its reign is over.
10: That audio courtesy of SBS Sport. Thank you for that. To federal politics now, and One Nation leader Pauline Hanson says she stands by her decision to meet with far-right UK activist Tommy Robinson. Senator Hanson used a podcast discussion with the political agitator and convicted criminal to lament the end of the White Australia policy. In an interview with Channel 7 aired last night, Senator Hanson said she has no regrets about her dealings with Tommy Robinson and outlined a plan for mass deportation of migrants. For more on this, I spoke a short time ago to political reporter Claudia Long. Claudia, Pauline Hanson's been criticised by members of both the government and the opposition about that interview, but she isn't shying away from it.
13: No, Mel, absolutely not. So she's robustly defended her appearance on this podcast during last night's interview with Channel 7. So she says and does what she wants to. She was pretty staunch last night. Stephen Yaxley-Lennon, that's the real name of Tommy Robinson, he is, to say the least, a highly controversial figure. So that's in part because of his very anti-migration, anti-Muslim remarks. It's also because of his criminal history. It's quite extensive and it includes prison sentences for fraud and assault. Other prominent figures on the right, just to give you an idea, I guess, of how controversial this man is, other figures on the right have tried to distance themselves from him, including Nigel Farage, the leader of Reform UK, who is himself often described as a controversial right-wing figure. So asked by Channel 7 last night whether aligning herself with somebody like Yaxley Lennon with his criminal record is putting her reputation on the line, here's what Senator Hanson had to say.
14: I will say and do what I want to, and I will talk to people if I feel, you know, to spend time to learn from them of what is happening.
10: That's Pauline Hanson speaking to Channel 7 last night. And Claudia, we heard a little more from Senator Hanson in that interview about her views on migration. Can you explain her policy position a little more?
13: That's right, Mel. We did hear more about that. And she's actually taken to social media to say that she doesn't support the White Australia policy. So she was asked about that in this interview. And I think that shows that she's now having to clarify exactly what her policy position is on these issues. She has a number of policies on her website regarding this. But this is something that as One Nation gains more prominence, particularly in the lead up to the next election, is going to be interrogated more and more. So she's taken to social media to say that she doesn't support the White Australia policy. Now, the reason she's had to do that is because on the Robinson podcast, she, when asked about where, in her view, problems with Australian migration began, she said 1973, which was when the White Australia policy was fully dismantled by that stage. Now, she's since said she doesn't support that, but that's not her only claim that's been criticised. We know she's made claims about the NDIS, for example, that have been heavily criticised by the government since then. And I think we can expect a bit more reaction to this today, Mel, because on Channel 7, she endorsed a policy from a far-right UK party for mass deportation of immigrants. Now, she was pressed on that a little bit further about what that would then look like in a country like Australia. She says that it would only apply to people who are here illegally, but no doubt that's going to continue an ongoing conversation about One Nation's migration policy.
10: Claudia Long there. Bilal Rauf is a senior advisor to the National Imams Council. He says Senator Hanson's comments come as no surprise to anyone in his community.
15: It's really divisive. It's not about, as far as I'm concerned, the best interests of Australia or our society. It's about scapegoating and attacking groups. It was Asians, it's been others, and now it's Muslims and various other groups. And look, the reality is that, she's clung to that narrative in desperation and to maintain relevance. But, I would say that the Aussie out there, this normal Australian who, we ascribe to the value of a fair go, they won't attach much weight to her views. And when one looks at her policies, the reality is there's not much thought or depth to it.
10: Bilal Rauf there, a senior advisor to the National Imams Council. The Victorian government is trying to make it easier to unmask anonymous bullies online and easier to sue tech companies for psychiatric harm. If the proposed state laws are passed, a tribunal could order tech companies to identify users accused of online vilification. Kimberly Price reports.
16: Keyboard warriors spewing online hate profoundly worries Sarah Davies from the Alana and Madeline Foundation, which works to prevent violence against children.
17: Look, it can be devastating, and it's really hard to protect against if you're a parent. We know that there have been the worst tragedies from young people taking their own lives as a result of bullying.
16: It's a worry shared by many in the sector who say anonymous cyberbullying, known as trolling, is common. Tricia Munn goes into schools talking about online security as the managing director of Eyes Open Social Media Safety.
18: We would be speaking to somebody almost every week.
16: Tricia Munn says trolling can be an extension of playground bullying.
18: Then there's also a higher rate of targeting, minorities, so 81% of trans and gender diverse children online are getting some sort of trolling. Aboriginal and Torres Strait Islanders, there's a high percentage, 67%, 63% for children with disabilities. I think parents do feel really powerless.
16: To unmask anonymous cyber bullies, police generally need a court-issued order to compel tech companies like Meta, YouTube and X to hand over private user data. Now Victoria's government wants to become the first jurisdiction to give their more accessible court, the Victorian Civil and Administrative Tribunal, the power to compel social media giants to identify users accused of online vilification. Jacinta Allen is the Victorian Premier.
19: And it is for Victorians who have told me that not only do they abhor this sort of behaviour, but they're looking for someone to do something about it.
16: While advocacy groups and experts are welcoming the proposed legislation, some believe there's not enough detail. Lisa Given is an information sciences professor at RMIT University.
20: If we've got people that are living in different jurisdictions, it's a question of how far can VCAT actually reach. Does that mean then that they're able to compel people in other jurisdictions? I'm not clear that that's actually going to happen in practice.
16: But she says there is an appetite for holding the platforms to account.
20: Not just here in Australia, but really globally. We've had a number of cases that are starting to come before the courts. So I think that's actually given people a lot of hope that, you know, that the little person can kind of stand up to big tech.
16: Under the proposed changes, Victoria also wants to make it easier for cyber victims to sue for psychiatric harm by removing the requirement for children to prove a permanent impairment of 10%. The Ilana and Madeline Foundation's Sarah Davies says it's a tough problem to solve.
17: At what point do you determine there's a 10% harm? Is it the loss of the first 5 kilos? Is it the starting of self-harm? I mean, the fact that they try and put a percentage on this is crazy.
16: The Victorian government is hoping to pass the legislation before the state election in November.
10: Kimberly Price and Annie Guest. You're listening to AM, where it's 14 minutes past 8. The Jordanian government is labelling Iranian strikes on the country as unjustified, hauling in Tehran's top diplomat in the capital, Amman, after a weekend of dangerous attacks. Two US soldiers were killed on Saturday as Iranian missiles hit a military base in Jordan's east, as Iran and the US continue trading fire, putting the region on edge. Middle East correspondent Matthew Doran is in Jerusalem. He joined me a short time ago.
21: Mel, good morning. Let's start with those strikes on Saturday local time. There's some extraordinary vision which has been circulating on social media purporting to show the moment when an Iranian attack hit the Muwaffaq Salti Air Base about 100 kilometres east of the capital, Amman. And it's there where two US soldiers were immediately killed, another four were sent to hospital for treatment, and the remains of another soldier has been found. That was around the same time that an incident happened in northern Iraq where a US soldier was killed trying to deal with an Iranian drone which had been brought down there and was laden with explosives. But US bases in Jordan, Iraq and elsewhere across the region, they are being considered fair targets for Iran as it responds to US attacks on its military installations and weapons stockpiles. And the attacks over the weekend had marked the 8th consecutive day of strikes by the US. Staying in Jordan on Sunday, those Iranian retaliatory attacks continued with four Iranian missiles launched towards the southern city of Aqaba. That's at the top of the Gulf, which leads into the Red Sea. Three of those missiles were intercepted, while Jordan's state news agency says the fourth fell in a remote area. Beyond Jordan, the Gulf states have continued to be battered, Kuwait and Bahrain in particular. Kuwait accusing Iran of targeting civilian infrastructure, including a power plant and a desalination facility, the same types of facilities that Iran has raged against the US for threatening. And Iran is also accusing the US of hitting a nuclear power plant currently under construction in the country and demanding an international investigation.
10: And Matt, what does this mean for the course of the war? Because it does seem that we just have this continual incremental increase in firepower and exchanges of salvos. Does that just keep happening, or does this suddenly escalate to a far greater degree?
21: Well, Mel, I think we've been saying for about a week or two now that this region is at a dangerous point, and it does certainly feel like it's teetering on the brink of a return to broader fighting. I think there's a couple of things we need to keep in mind based on what's happened this weekend. The fact that Jordan is being hit so hard in addition to the Gulf states, that marks a shift in intensity, but it also suggests that the Iranians still have significant missile capability, despite the US insisting it had destroyed a lot of its stockpiles and missile launches. Iran still has that fire power. We know that Israeli

0: boots on the ground.
1: I wish to express my gratitude to the Democratic People's Republic of Korea for its support of the special military operation we are conducting.
0: Russia's defence ministry claims its missile attacks were targeting military sites, including plants producing drones, missile parts and electronic warfare systems. It comes as Ukraine launched a strike on two tankers at an oil terminal off Russia's Black Sea. It claims the vessels are part of Moscow's so-called shadow fleet, used to circumvent Western sanctions and export crude oil.
2: Nick Grimm reporting. Illicit vodka containing a chemical used in paint stripper has been found in a Melbourne bottle shop. The discoveries prompted urgent calls from alcohol experts for randomised testing of alcohol. 7.30's Alicia Thomas-Sam reports.
3: In Melbourne's east, you can buy more than a litre of vodka at a bargain price. It's called Dirty George and retails for $59. But according to alcohol researcher Dr. Michaela Kowalski, there's a catch.
4: It's one that we also suspected was illicit for a range of reasons. You know, the price point, the bottle shape, the packaging, like the information that's missing from it. That's one that we flagged.
3: Dr. Kowalski is from the National Drug and Alcohol Research Centre. She recently produced a report on the extent of illicit alcohol in Australia.
4: We've been to just about 200 stores across kind of the eastern seaboard of Australia, so New South Wales, Victoria, Queensland, and 30% of the stores we've gone to were actually stocking illicit alcohol products.
3: Widespread and potentially toxic. 7.30 commissioned independent lab testing of a bottle of Dirty George vodka. Dr. John Leader is from Leader Analytical, which ran the tests.
5: We detected tert-butyl alcohol at about 500 milligrams per litre. So tert-butyl alcohol is typically used to denature industrial alcohol or to prevent industrial alcohol from being consumed for human use.
6: You test a lot of beer, wine, spirits. Do you normally find tert-butyl alcohol in them?
5: No. This would probably be one of the first samples that we've detected tert-butyl alcohol in.
3: The results shocked Dr. Michaela Kowalski.
4: So tert-butyl could be used as kind of a paint stripper, as kind of an industrial cleaner. In Australia, kind of the recipe where you find it on its own with alcohol, that's usually going to be a base for a perfume or hand sanitizer. You do not want to be drinking tert-butyl, full stop. You're not meant to drink it. It was never meant to be in a drink.
3: Toscani Beverages is the company behind Dirty George. Steve James is the company's director and told 7.30 he believes someone else has been producing counterfeit products under the Dirty George label. Lawyers for the company told 7.30 all genuine Toscani Beverages products are manufactured and bottled through a properly licensed manufacturing facility and that the company has not received any advice or notice from the facility or from any regulator indicating that its products are unsafe or non-compliant. Dr. Michaela Kowalski says Dirty George raised red flags for her team and authorities are aware of the brand.
4: We've discussed our results with the different liquor control agencies, police, health departments.
3: We contacted the Victorian Department of Health about our findings. It referred us to Safe Food Victoria. In a statement, Safe Food Victoria said, Victorians have a right to safely consume food and alcohol. Any person or business who seeks to profit off this by breaking the law faces significant fines and prison.
2: Alicia Thomas-Sam, and you can see the full story tonight on ABC TV at 7.30 or on iView. From peptides to wellness clinics, there's a booming market for products and services that claim to improve health and reverse ageing. A Four Corners investigation has found the longevity industry in Australia is exploiting significant gaps in health regulation, and that's exposing consumers to risk. Dr. Norman Swan reports.
7: Four Corners has identified around 100 operators in the Australian longevity industry. They market IV drip bars, recovery studios, plush wellness clinics and medical consultations either face-to-face or via telehealth. While peptides are in the news, they're only part of what's on offer. customers are having, for example, IV vitamins and NAD+, which consumers are told re-energises their mitochondria. Professor Luigi Fontana at the University of Sydney is an expert on metabolism, nutrition and ageing.
8: Some of my patients, they take 30, 40 supplements a day because someone told them, but where is the data? There are no data on safety and there are no data on effectiveness for most of these molecules.
7: There is lab research which has found that NAD plus plays a role in cancer. And for peptides, it's thought that most are bought on the black market and promoted on platforms such as TikTok. One sample Four Corners had tested had none of the labelled peptide in it at all. Other testing has shown potentially toxic excess-free copper. Some consumers go to doctors to get their peptides. Obtaining peptides through a medical clinic may appear safer to consumers, but it still remains that these peptides are unapproved and not proven to be safe. The question in a highly regulated health system is how are social influencers getting away with promoting black market substances and registered doctors with prescribing unproven products? It appears to be a regulatory twilight zone that some in the longevity industry are exploiting. The two main regulators, whose role it is to protect you and me, the public, are the Australian Health Practitioners Regulation Agency, APRA, which covers doctors and pharmacists, for example, and the Therapeutic Goods Administration, the TGA, which regulates drugs, supplements and medical devices. Professor Robin Langham is the TGA's chief medical advisor.
9: There's allowances within our law for clinicians to be able to make their own decisions backed up by robust understanding of the evidence and the safety to prescribe unapproved products to their patients.
10: But there's no evidence on efficacy or safety.
9: We don't regulate clinicians. That job is for APRA.
7: APRA turned down the ABC's invitation for an interview and gave us a statement which expressed concern and said they are involved in action against some clinicians.
2: Dr. Norman Swan, and you can see his full report on Four Corners tonight at 8:30 on ABC TV or on iView. Very briefly, in finance, the Australian dollar is lower, buying 69.6 US cents. That's AM for today. I'm Melissa Clark. 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
12: Well, it is the end of a weeks-long campaign. And I'm talking about the World Cup. If it's something that you're not interested in, you're in luck. Because it's all over now. Spain have come out victorious. And you're going to meet someone who I would say is going to be very disappointed about that. But who is actually going to have a chat with you. An Argentinian in the local area, so that's on the way very shortly. Also, we'll head to a bookshop in Euroa that are doing some terrific things for the community and ways that you can get involved in Chef's Youth Fest is on the way as well. Keep your messages coming through about names and whether your name actually dates you or if your name's popular or what your name says about you. I'm just going to point out this is not my message. This is a message on the text line. So I don't want anyone getting cranky at me. But this texter says, OMG, I've been waiting for this. I'm a Kylie, born in the mid-70s. Massive bogan name, along with Tracy, Michelle, Renee and Sharon. So pigeonholing a couple in there. Thank you for sending it through. Barry at Bowser has a daughter called Esther and his grandfather's name was Horace. Oh, there's not many Horaces around. Is there Esther? Esther's a lovely name too. The same as Heather. Heather should come back. We were talking about that earlier this morning. What about you? 0467 842 722. It's sitting on zero at Bowser at the moment and frosty. Frosty everywhere this morning. There is a frost warning for parts of the Northern Country and the Northeast forecast district. So pretty much everywhere and a bit of fog around as well. We'll get to the forecast shortly, but first up, let's head to the local newsroom and get the latest with Charmaine Manuel.
13: Good morning, Sandra. A search will resume this morning for a missing kayaker in the Goulburn River at Gingin. The 53-year-old man fell into the water on Saturday morning while fishing from a kayak, with a witness on the riverbank raising the alarm. A search with water police, SES, police divers and a police drone continued on Sunday, with search and rescue teams also looking along nearby riverbanks. Crews found the man's kayak but are yet to locate him. A New South Wales woman arrested in Gippsland over the movements of former fugitive Desi Freeman has been released without charge. The 58-year-old woman was taken into custody in Bairnsdale on Friday morning as part of an ongoing investigation. The task force has been examining whether anyone may have assisted Freeman during the 7 months he was on the run after killing two police officers and injuring a third at Porepunkah. Police are also investigating a shooting in Wodonga on Sunday morning. Emergency services were called to McFarland Road just after midnight following reports a man had been injured. They found a 32-year-old Wodonga man suffering a suspected gunshot wound. He was treated by paramedics at the scene before being taken to hospital in a stable condition. Wildlife groups on Victoria's southwest coast are on high alert for any sign of the new deadly variant of bird flu arriving in the state. There have been more than 15 detections of the H5N1 virus across Australia, including in WA, New South Wales and South Australia. Authorities are urging anyone who sees dead or sick wildlife not to touch them, but to report the sighting. A New South Wales mayor says the frequency of crashes on the Hume Highway has been distressing for local volunteers. Last Friday morning, a man died after a fiery crash involving a B-double truck at Breadalbin closed the highway for several hours. An explosive crash involving six semi-trailers also impacted traffic flow on the highway at the Windmills Rest Area late last month. Upper Lachlanshire Mayor Paul Killane says there are far too many tragedies happening on this stretch of road, especially involving heavy vehicles. And that's what's making news this hour. For more, visit the ABC Goulburn Murray website or the ABC Goulburn Murray Facebook page.
12: Thank you very much, Charmaine. Now, we were just talking about names, and you reckon, Charmaine, there's not too many of them around?
13: No, I don't think so. And I don't think my name gives away my age, because I think Charmaine just peaked like in the 40s. I went to school with a lot of Stephanies and Jessicas, which I think is a very popular millennial female names.
12: Yes.
13: There weren't very many Charmaines at all in my school.
12: Ah, there you go. Lots of Jessicas, because my niece's name is Jessica, and, you know, you couldn't swing a cat without hitting a Jessica when she was growing up. Thank you, Charmaine. Have a wonderful day. Cheers. What about you? How about this? My name is Beverly, and it always made me feel old. I was born in 1962 along with my friend Cheryl. Now, that gives you an age group. Not many Beverlys around anymore, you wouldn't think. Or not new Beverlys, not babies being called Bev. Thank you for sending it through 0467 842 722. What about you? What does your name say about you? Or was it popular when you were growing up? Are there many of you around? Or like me, is it hard to find another Sandra? 0467 842 722. From the Bureau of Meteorology with an update on the weather, Belinda House.
14: Another chilly start right across the region. Albury at the airport got down to 0 degrees, 0.0. Wangaratta a fraction below zero, and Shepparton there had an overnight minimum of around half a degree. So seeing a little bit of fog on our instrument, so likely to see that fog hang around to, you know, mid-morning. It should break up for a period before it settles back in for the evening. So no real change there, with a little bit of a fog through the mornings and resettling in the evening. But a dry day on the way. We're seeing a little bit of wispy high cloud in the sky, so there will be a thin layer of high cloud over the top this morning, but nonetheless, daytime conditions dry. Maximum temperatures are around the mid-teens. Wodonga today looking for a top of 16. Rutherglen, Wangaratta, Benalla all looking for a top of 15. Beechworth and Corryong 15 as well. Looking to Shepparton, a top of Just 11 degrees there today, fairly cold under some lingering fog. Yarrawonga 13, Cobram looking for a top of 12, Kyabram 10 with that lingering fog as well. So, you know, cooler where that fog is likely to hold on a little longer and settling back in a little earlier. Tomorrow morning's probably going to feel fairly similar with some fog around, some frost as well, minimum temperatures dipping down below 2 degrees or 2 degrees or colder right across the region with another dry and partly cloudy expected. The weather is going to take a little bit of a turn on Wednesday though, so we are expecting

0: to see some showers push in across the region during the day on Wednesday and start to fall as snow up around those alpine parts, and then are continuing with some odd light showers across the region on Thursday. Snow levels lowering down to about 1,000 metres or thereabouts on the Thursday, starting to peter out in terms of how much we're expecting to see fall at that stage. But yeah, we will see those morning temperatures not quite as chilly, but some showers expected across the region.
1: Belinda House at the Bureau of Meteorology. So yeah, midweek for a few showers, but certainly not a whole lot in it. And another cool start tomorrow morning as well. Something to look forward to from the Bureau of Meteorology on ABC Gobermurray and ABC Shepparton. It is 22 to 9.
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1: On our ABC Gobermurray and ABC Shepparton. So Spain has won the men's FIFA Cup World Cup final, defeating Argentina 1-0. That was in New Jersey. And Spain pretty much dominated the match, holding possession for two-thirds of the game and having 20 shots at goal compared to Argentina's 2. The winning goal came in extra time from Barcelona's Ferran Torres. So it's not the result that many Argentinians would have wanted to start the day with, including Mansfield's Xiomara Centurio, who is with you now. Good morning.
3: Hello, how are you?
1: I'm probably better than you, I think.
3: No, I'm all right. I'm all right. We're still proud of the whole team, and even more with Messi, that is his last World Cup. So it was sad, but they clearly were better the whole game. We couldn't shoot to the goal, so that's all right. They deserve it.
1: Mm. And where did you watch it?
3: Oh, at my house here in Mansfield.
1: Okay. And it was still a bit of a nail biter, though, because there was a lot of action around the goals.
3: Yeah. We're happy with our goalkeeper because we could lose 8-0 with them many times that they shoot. So, to be honest, it was a good result.
1: And what about back home in Argentina? How do you think things are there at the moment?
3: Well, I've been seeing social media and talk with my family, and like everyone thinks pretty much what I think. Like, we're happy because our final mentally and like physically and like emotionally was last week with England, because the whole thing about the Falklands, and that's how we felt it on the last game. And I feel like all the players give everything in that game. And today they were tired. They couldn't do their best. Mm. And that's okay. Yeah, it happens.
1: And I think everyone's going to be extra nice to you today.
3: Yeah, hopefully. I don't know. I feel like some friends will tell me, because I have some friends from Spain, so I feel they will choke around.
1: Of course, the thing in common that Argentinians and Spaniards have is that you speak Spanish, and you set up a Spanish-speaking group in Mansfield?
3: Yes. We're very happy with that. So we did the first block of 6 classes, 6 weeks, and we finished 2 weeks ago, and that was great. So they offered me to do another 6 weeks, and we're starting again in August.
1: And so is this for people whose native language is Spanish, or is this for people to learn Spanish?
3: No, it's for everyone. It's for learning. I had a big group of like 8 people, and some of them, they were learning like basics for traveling, some other ones because they're dating with someone that is a Spanish speaker, so they want to learn a bit more. And then I have some other people that they know a lot, like even more than me, not more, but like they were so great. So we have a good mix of different levels. And yeah, we try to talk and make conversations and trying to put everyone pretty much in the same level. And I think it was great.
1: Oh, fantastic. All right. Well, we'll keep an eye out for the next, lot of I guess, lessons that are coming up. Great to speak with you, Xiomara.
3: Thank you so much for calling.
1: Our condolences, but I think you're taking it very well.
3: Yeah, that's okay. No worries. Thank you so much.
1: Thank you. That's Xiomara Centurion, who is from Argentina but living in Mansfield and taking the news very well, I think, as well, in the spirit that it should be taken. They played well. It just wasn't their game, and Spain deserved the win. On ABC Gulf and ABC Shepparton. So now we can just kick back and relax, knowing that the World Cup action is done and dusted for another 4 years. And how better than curling up, maybe with a warm drink? It's going to be a fairly chilly day today, and it certainly feels even better when you are curling up with a good book, and a book that you've bought that is actually making a difference to your local community. The Already Read Bookshop does just that. Locals donate secondhand books and the volunteers at the shop sort them and sell them, and the money raised goes straight back into the town. ABC's Dallas Paul caught up with one of the coordinators, Paul Murray, to ask how the bookshop is helping the community in Euroa.
4: Oh, very important. We're a community bookshop and we're run by volunteers, so we raise money to support literacy in our community through the schools and other organisations. I used to be a councillor here for some years, and then I decided when that finished, I'll do some more work with the in the community with the Historical Society and with the Already Read Bookshop. So that's why I'm here helping out. This is my third year, I think, as a coordinator here.
5: Fantastic. Paul, there's a huge collection here. I can see a huge collection. Can you take me through some of the categories here and also how you collect these books and sort it out?
4: Yeah, so we get donations from the community, as I said, donations of books they've already read, and hence the name. And they bring them along to the bookshop. We categorise them and clean them and sort them and then put them back on the shelves here, as you can see. And there are lots and lots of different genres of books, from military history through to philosophy or through to arts and plays and Shakespeare and classics and, thrillers and all sorts of science fiction, all sorts of different categories. And we've got about 30 volunteers and they help us out by keeping everything organised and keeping everything sort of happening here.
5: How are the visitor numbers for the bookshop? Like, do you have a lot of people coming in to read books, especially with this age of the internet? What are you seeing?
4: No, there's still a love of literature and a love of books. And I think, literature and reading is really important. The advance of the internet has probably only just exacerbated that you need to be able to read, and people need to be able to read literature and learn how to communicate with each other. It's really important, I think. Mostly an older demographic here in Euroa, so mostly older people, but we do have quite a young contingent. We have children's books here and teen books here, and we have lots and lots of children's books being taken or bought from our shop here. We do a program with maternal and child health care where we give out a book when babies are born in the town. Everybody gets a book, and then on their first birthday get another book, and so on. So we give out books to lots of the children in town.
5: How else is this bookshop supporting the community here locally?
4: We raise money for the library, and we also raise money for literacy, as I said, in the community, so through the schools. So the high school received quite a big sum of money from us, I think about $5,000 last year, for their literacy development, and they'll apply again this year. The same with the kindergarten and the childcare centre, and the toy library here, for example. They also received a grant from us to operate their toy library. We've also donated money, the Friends of Euroa Library, which we're part of, have also donated money to support people in crisis through the bushfire relief fund. So we've given quite a bit of money there to them as well to aid some of the families that have suffered through that crisis.
5: Sure. In terms of volunteer numbers, usually last year we're seeing a shortage in a lot of areas, but I think your bookshop in good numbers from what you're saying.
4: Yeah, we've got lots of volunteers, and we've got volunteers coming along and sort of putting their name down. So we've got a bit of a waiting list there of people who would like to volunteer. I suppose managing that list, that waiting list, and trying to get all the volunteers, sort of on the same page is one of the challenges that we face. But they do a great job, all the volunteers here. I think one of the important things in our community is communication, and it's a way of getting across to all our community what's happening around town and how they can contribute. So I think communication is the key, really, in a community like this. People talking to each other, keep talking to each other, you know, making sure that we all, hearing what everybody else is doing and what's going on in the community. I think that's a bit of a challenge at the moment in this day and age when people are sort of on all sorts of social media platforms and we're not connecting perhaps quite the way that we might.
1: Paul Murray, coordinator at the Already Read Bookshop in Euroa. Sounds fantastic, doesn't it? Speaking with the ABC's Dallas Paul on ABC Goulburn Murray, ABC Shepparton, 12 to 9. And still to come this morning, ways that you can be part of Shepparton's Youth Fest, which is coming up later this year, but putting out some expressions of interest for different types of events, anything that you think may engage young people. So we'll find out some more about that very shortly. Keep your messages coming through as well about names. Diane says she's only known a couple of Dianes in her life, one at school and one now, but she knows quite a few Sandras. There you are. I'm moving in the wrong circles. I don't know any Sandras. Then this as well, morning Sandra, I'm proud of my name, Karen. The meaning, pure. I'm not a Karen and hate defending my name. There were three Karens in my high school class in the 70s. Haven't heard Karen in a song, but I have heard Sandra, and I have met a few beautiful Sandras in my life. Have a great one, Sandra. Thank you, Karen from Thaguna. Good to hear from you. Keep them coming, 0467 842 722, REO Speedwagon.

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0: ABC Goulburn Murray and ABC Shepparton this morning at 8 to 9, and Greater Sheps Youth Fest is a month-long celebration, really focusing on well-being and social connectedness for young people. And the invitation is out for you to be part of it. Now, it could be a performance or a workshop or a forum, something centred around young people. So let's find out more from Sheps Council's Acting Team Leader Diversity, Matt Ashcroft. Hi there, Matt.
4: Good morning. How are you?
0: Yeah, really well. Now, this is an annual event that comes up in September.
4: It's come up really well. This month is all about making connections for young people with community. Could be many things what they enjoy, but it's about making a connection that lasts the whole year long.
0: Mm. And so, you know, what are some of the different types of events that have been held in the past?
4: Well, in the past, one of the most common ones is where clubs will hold an open day where young people just come along and try something. Whether it's photography or croquet, it's just about having opportunities to try different things. And I really want to talk about one of the upcoming events is the Youth Expo 26.
0: Mm.
4: It was designed on September 5. It's designed to connect young people with clubs or organisations, whether it's volunteering or just enjoying a hobby, and create the connection that goes all year long, or hopefully longer.
0: Yeah. And I imagine, you know, I mean, this whole festival, you know, that runs for the month, it is about, you know, being able to connect not only with each other, but also with the community as a whole, you know, feeling part of a community and feeling like, you know, that they're seen.
4: Yeah, you've summed that really well once again. Yeah, really about community, finding something to do, connecting with other people, connecting with other interests. It's really exciting, and I really encourage all organisations, especially I really want to make a call out to service organisations like Lions, Rotary, Kiwanis. One thing I hear often in communities is the members of those organisations are ageing. Where are the young people? Here's an opportunity to do something, to show what you do, bring people along, maybe get new members.
0: Absolutely. And that, I couldn't agree more, Matt. That is something that we hear, that, you know, so many of our volunteers are at an age where they need to take a step back. And this could be a really terrific way to introduce younger people to, you know, break down some of the stigma around these service clubs, that they're not just for older people, that they do offer benefits to be able to connect and be part of the community.
4: Yeah, and these clubs do fantastic work in the community, but They need to keep going, and here's an opportunity. And it's also, there's so many clubs. When I saw the list of clubs who have got coming to the expo, it's incredible the diversity, like astronomy, air cadets, there's track racing. There's so many things out there for people, but I'm not sure everyone knows what's available. So this is a great opportunity to come and find out what's going on in the region.
0: Fantastic. That's the 5th of September.
4: Yeah, at the Shepparton Showgrounds in the Multipurpose Pavilion from 10 a.m. to 2 p.m. But it's not just that. There's going to be a whole lot of opportunities around the month for different things that people go and see. So you really need to check out Shepparton's website and see the full program.
0: Yeah.
4: So if there's any clubs out there that want to be involved, please contact council. We really want you involved. And this is not just council. This is a partnership between Lighthouse, Shepparton Education Plan, Valley Sport. So we're all working together to make Shepparton a greater place.
0: Fantastic. Jump online. You can take a look. If you've got a great idea for a workshop or something like that, or you think that maybe your organisation could help in some way, this is the opportunity.
4: Exactly. Well summed up once again. Get on board and be involved in Greater Shepparton, great community.
0: Great to speak with you, Matt. Thank you.
4: Thank you very much.
0: That is Matt Ashcroft from Shepparton Council, Acting Team Leader, Diversity. And see, Matt's a good solid name as well, isn't it? Matt, Matthew, that hasn't gone anywhere. I feel like that's a pretty, a name that doesn't really give away, you know, doesn't date you too much, doesn't give any indication of how old you might be. What about for you? Just a couple of minutes left together. I'd love to hear from you this morning to tell me if your name gives you a certain date or if there are a lot of people your age that have the same name as you. 0467 842 722. While you think about that, just remember this after the news.
5: G'day, Nick Healy here. Going to be with you just after 9 a.m. on this Monday morning. So come and tell me what's on your mind on ABC Local Radio and ABC Listen. Look, if you take regular medication, you know what a big difference it is to have it on the PBS. The price can go down from thousands of dollars to just tens of dollars. One industry group, they're worried about decreasing PBS investment in new medicines. They've got a list of what they think should be on the scheme and isn't. More on that, and you'll meet someone living in regional Victoria who's feeling the impact of that lack of investment every single day. And yeah, of course it is Monday. That means gardening. Our regular expert, Rob Pelletier, standing by to take your calls and questions. You can even start getting them in now. Call 1300 977 222.
0: Oh, gardening always makes me feel a little bit guilty. I had every intention of mowing the lawn. This is just a shout out to my neighbours, okay, because I know it looks pretty terrible. I had every intention of mowing the lawn. The sun did come out, but it's still so wet underfoot. And it doesn't help that it's not really lawn. It's some sort of cape weedy something or other. So that's my excuse and I'm going to stick to it. Maybe before we do have a little bit more rain midweek, but it will be a mostly sunny day after we get rid of the fog and the frost today. Have a terrific day for the rest of it and I'll be back with you from 6:30 tomorrow morning.
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10: ABC News with Mary McDonald. Good morning. Spain is the men's soccer world champion for a second time after beating Argentina 1-0 in front of 80,000 fans in the World Cup final. Amanda Shalala is in New Jersey.
11: This was a game that Spain controlled from the outset. The European champions had countless shots on goal, and yet Argentina's defence was heroic, resisting them every single time. It all came to a head in injury time when Enzo Fernandez from Argentina was given a second yellow card that saw him sent off. The game did go into extra time. Finally, Ferran Torres broke through for the Spaniards. All that weight of possession and pressure converted into what was the winning goal. So Lionel Messi perhaps ends his World Cup career here, but the Spaniards celebrate all around the world.
10: Andrea watched the World Cup final at the Spanish club in Fitzroy. She's told 774 ABC Melbourne she brought a photo of her dad with her.
12: My dad was a devoted fan of the Real Madrid, and we watched the last World Cup together. He's not with us anymore, so I thought it would be quite fair to bring him here to the club. He played cards here every Friday. His little bit of Spain in Melbourne, he lives in my heart.
10: One Nation leader Pauline Hanson is facing accusations from fellow politicians of trashing Australia overseas. Political reporter Claudia Long with more from Canberra.
13: Prime Minister Anthony Albanese has doubled down on his criticism of the Senator's appearance on a far-right UK podcast last week.
14: I find it astonishing that Pauline Hanson has travelled overseas in order to denigrate and talk down Australia.
13: Since her interview on the Tommy Robinson podcast, the Senator has clarified remarks she made about immigration, saying her party doesn't support the White Australia policy, something reiterated this morning by One Nation MP Barnaby Joyce on the Seven Network.
15: We don't support the White Australia policy. Let's get that completely clear.
13: Senator Hanson is currently travelling overseas.
10: Premier Jacinta Allen says the new laws her government is introducing to protect children from online trolls will make it easier for parents to take tech giants to court. The laws would also give people a way to uncover the identity of trolls through the state's independent legal tribunal, VCAT. She's told 774 ABC Melbourne, tech giants that allow children to be harmed should be held to account.
7: This is why we are giving VCAT as the pathway to require tech giants to rip off the mask. I'm not too fussed about the types of Elon Musk or Mark Zuckerberg if they think that they are too big and important to deal with this. Well, I'm sending a very clear message.
10: Police are searching for a woman over an alleged kidnapping attempt in Victoria's southwest earlier this month. Danushi Dyes reports.
8: Police have released a computer-generated image of a woman with curly blonde hair who they believe was involved in the alleged attempted kidnapping. Detectives say the victim, a 33-year-old woman, was walking home from work on Willow Tree Lane in Warrnambool on the afternoon of Tuesday, July 7th, when she was attacked from behind by a woman standing next to a white car. The victim was pushed into the car but managed to fight her way out and run away without serious injuries. Police believe the suspect was acting on behalf of a man who knows the victim and lives overseas. Anyone with information is urged to contact Crime Stoppers.
10: The US military says a service member has been killed after an Iranian attack in northern Iraq, a day after an attack on a base in Jordan killed two American soldiers and left another missing. US Central Command says the person was killed during a controlled detonation of unexploded ordnance from a downed Iranian attack drone. The US death toll in the conflict has now reached 17 as the country exchanges strikes with Iran for an eighth day of escalating attacks. Australia's health practitioner regulator says some practitioners may be exploiting health trends by putting profits ahead of patients. A Four Corners investigation has identified around 100 Australian longevity and wellness operators offering treatments promoted as keeping customers younger, stronger and full of energy, despite limited evidence for many of the claims. Some are prescribing unapproved products with little evidence of safety. Endocrinologist Professor Catherine Samaras says the industry is capitalising on people's desire for better health.
16: People are vulnerable. They're trying to do the right thing by their health and they think that there is something more that they can add to it, but they have been utterly misled.
10: And you can watch the full report on Four Corners tonight at 8:30 on ABC TV or on iView. To the weather now. For the state, areas of morning fog, a cool to mild, dry and mostly sunny day. For Melbourne, mostly sunny, the chance of morning frost about the nearby hills with a top of 16. Tomorrow, partly cloudy, also 16. Right now in Melbourne, it's 10 degrees. ABC News.
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5: And a very good morning to you. It is just past 9 a.m. It's Monday morning, start of a brand new working week. Great to have your company. I hope you had a great weekend. What have you got up to? I spent a little bit of yesterday being lucky enough to watch a very remarkable summer piano performance from two musicians regarded as some of the best, not just in the country, but in the world. That was at a lunch for the Australian National Piano Awards. Every 2 years, the best of Australia's pianists come here to Shepparton for the award. They get billeted with local families, they experience what it's like to live here, and they perform. Now, there are 14 finalists for 2026. The adjudicator this year is actually the winner from 2006, and Amir Farid is going to join me very soon. Now, quite sadly, beautiful music can wait for a moment or two. If you require regular medication, you'll know what a difference it makes to have it on the PBS. The Pharmaceutical Benefit Scheme. That's the one that determines the government subsidies. It can bring the price down of something from thousands to tens of dollars. Maybe not even that dramatic. I take a medication for my thyroid that I know in the US would cost me several hundred, and it's on the PBS. It is very affordable for me here. I'm not alone, I'm sure. 1-300-977-222. I bet you're benefiting from this as well. Industry group Medicines Australia is out sounding the alarm over what they're describing as decreasing PBS investment in new medicines. They've put together their own list of what they think should be on the PBS and isn't. We're going to hear from them shortly. But one of those treatments would be life-changing for Shepparton's Tina Pounty, who joins you right now. Tina, good morning to you.
17: Morning, how are you?
5: I'm good. What's your situation, Tina?
17: I have idiopathic pulmonary arterial hypertension, which is a very, very, very rare lung and heart disease. I currently have, I'm on this drug called Valentry, which is an IV through a Hickman line into the top of my heart 24/7. So that's a drug that I'm on at the moment, and it's quite a risky drug. Can get an infection, end up in intensive care. And if my pump, it's an IV pump, if it alarms, I've only got 2 to 6 minutes to transfer my line over to a new pump. Otherwise, it's a medical emergency. Can go into cardiac arrest or become very unwell very, very quickly.
5: Tina, I mean, that is a lot to have 24/7. That is so much. Is that, how much, sorry, very personal question, but how much does that medicine cost you? Is that on the PBS?
17: Yeah, it is on the PBS.
5: There's a new treatment, though, that you'd like to be able to access.
17: Yeah, there's a new treatment. It's an injection every 3 weeks.
5: That's very different from a 24/7 heart pump, obviously. Yep. What's the situation with that medicine in Australia?
17: Well, it's not on the PBS.
5: Do you know how much it would cost you?
17: Yeah, about $16,000 an injection.
5: Every 3 months, $16,000.
17: Every three weeks, $16,000.
5: Yeah. So, just to be clear, if you were getting that medication, no more heart pump, you wouldn't need that anymore?
17: No, I wouldn't be short of breath and I would live quite a normal life.
5: Just to be really clear, and I don't think anyone could, but you're not affording $16,000 every 3 weeks, are you?
17: No, no, not at all.
5: How many other people in Australia would this be helping other than you? A lot, I'm assuming.
17: Yeah. I think the data shows around 400 to 600 people in Australia per year that it would save lives.
5: I mean, obviously, the PBS ultimately it gets paid by taxpayer dollars. How do you weigh that up looking at the value of this medicine to you and others, Tina?
17: Oh, it's devastating.
5: Yeah.
17: It's actually heartbreaking. And to know that if I was able to get this medication on PBS, I wouldn't be short of breath. I wouldn't have fatigue. I'd be able to go swimming. You know, I'd be able to live quite a normal life.
5: It's not too much of a stretch to describe it as literally life-changing for you.
17: Yep, 100%.
5: Tina, thank you. It's Tina Pounding from Shepparton. A simple drug that would change from a 24/7 heart pump tied into her every minute of every day to an injection every 3 weeks. Now, Liz DeSoma is the CEO of Medicines Australia. Liz, good morning to you.
18: Good morning, Nick.
5: What Tina was just talking about, should that be on the PBS?
18: Well, that treatment was first registered by the Therapeutic Goods Administration in November 2024, which means that our regulator has determined that it is safe and effective and gives, you know, does what it says it does.
5: Why isn't it on the PBS in that case?
18: Well, in our report, you can see that the Pharmaceutical Benefits Advisory Committee rejected the submission for reimbursement in March 2025, which means that the company would have to resubmit a new submission at the next opportunity, which wouldn't be until November this year, and even then isn't guaranteed that it would receive a positive recommendation. So, you know, it's clearly a process that is broken and is not serving the needs of patients.
5: Liz, when something like that is rejected, do we get a good understanding of why that decision's been made?
18: There are documents in the public domain, but it is unclear to many people, particularly when there are very clear signals that this is an unmet clinical need. You know, there are more people like Tina out there who need these medications. And it's not just, you know, this particular medication. More and more increasingly, patients and Australian patients are missing out on innovative medicines that are already available to patients in comparable high-income countries like Australia, and the gap's widening.
5: Well, Liz, on that, you've put together a list of 18 medicines. What do they all have in common?
18: the difficulty in getting sufficient investment in the PBS. There's a decade of decline of PBS investment in the new and innovative medicines that show a substantial contribution to economic need and to patient need. But the system, the outdated HTA system and the global pricing environment makes it increasingly difficult for innovation to be launched here.
5: You've looked at exactly how much the government has been investing in new medicines. What did you find?
18: Well, what a lot of people don't understand is that the pharmaceutical

0: benefit scheme, the PBS schedule, is separated into three distinct parts. One part is for innovative new medicines, one part is for the older medicines, many are still used, and one part is for the process of dispensing and the pharmacy distribution channels. The part that is focused on innovation, that's new medicines, the medical breakthroughs, the transformative treatments that we're seeing, you know, in the press and available in other countries, the net investment in that part of the PBS has been declining for the last 10 years.
1: Is there an element here that goes towards patient safety? We are talking about innovative medicine.
0: Absolutely not. The Therapeutic Goods Administration has already assessed these medicines to be safe and effective. So that part of the regulatory process is done. We know these medicines work and indeed can see they're working because they're made available to other patients in other countries. It is purely the system that determines whether the Australian government will subsidise them and put them on the pharmaceutical benefit scheme at that subsidised price.
1: Speaking with Liz DeSomish, she's the CEO of Medicines Australia. If you are someone who benefits from the PBS, if you have been told by a doctor that there is medication available to you not on the PBS, I'd be very interested in hearing from you this morning. 1300 977 222. I no doubt think people will be sitting at home, Liz, saying nothing's free. We end up paying for this as a taxpayer. Is there an importance there that we get that balance right?
0: Well, absolutely, we have to balance affordability for the taxpayer, but also with healthcare needs of our Australian population, of course. But the system that makes that determination is outdated. There's been a recent government review, I say recent because it's actually about 4 or 5 years ago now, that has a number of recommendations that would modernise the system and make it more fit for purpose, and yet those recommendations have not yet been implemented.
1: I'll just say that hearing Tina's story before, it'd be hard to argue, I think, that the changes to her life wouldn't be worth the money.
0: Absolutely. And not just her life, but the economy, the productive contribution that Tina and her family could make if she's well and able to contribute, and also that her family are not having to worry and care for her, hospitalizations reduced, those critical contributions to our economy that are not taken into account in the way our current system assesses whether they're value for money or not.
1: Liz, I know over in the US, the President, Donald Trump, he's been lobbying on behalf of US drug companies to try and get higher prices in countries like Australia. Outside of what you and I are talking about, is the PBS under threat from external pressure?
0: PBS is an absolute fundamental pillar of the healthcare system, and I do not believe it is under threat from anyone. Nobody wants the PBS not to function. However, what President Trump has been doing is saying that American patients, US patients, are paying higher prices, and countries like Australia and others are freeloading off that and negotiating lower prices that are undervaluing the innovation because they can get away with it. Small populations, systems like the PBS, which remains outdated, not valuing the innovations and the changes that they create to the economy, means that they have been underpaying for a long time. So I don't think President Trump is trying to make other countries pay extortionate prices. He's saying that we've been overpaying in the US and it's time that those countries who have been underpaying pay their fair share.
1: Should we be paying more for those drugs though?
0: We should absolutely be paying what they're worth. We're not paying what they're worth, and that's why it's so difficult to negotiate through these stalemates. If we don't recognise the value of these changes in innovation, the value of a pump that has to be monitored for 24 hours a day and has those alarms going off that Tina described to us versus an injection once every 3 weeks. That incremental innovation makes an extraordinary difference for someone's life, but it's not valued in terms of whether we recognise it in terms of how much it's worth.
1: Liz, I'll let you go very soon, but what would be the next or the first step to bringing the PBS in line with where you think it should be sitting at the moment?
0: We need to have a commitment from the government to invest in innovative medicines via the PBS, and we need to implement the recommendations from the recent HTA Health Technology Assessment Review.
1: Liz, thank you for your time this morning. Liz DeSoma is the CEO of Medicines Australia. They've got a report out today, the medicines missing from the PBS. What they've found is that 25% of medications that have been launched in the last decade have been listed for government subsidies in Australia. 25%. That compares to 88% in the US and 46% in the United Kingdom. Now, we did contact the Federal Health Department for comment. We'll let you know if they get back to us before 11 o'clock. And again, I'd like to know what your thinking on this is. I'm on 1300 9.

0: Hi, it's Trevor Chappell. I'm retiring from the ABC, but first, a party. Tune in to Overnights Live from Melbourne Museum on July 28.
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2: We're going to talk music, some beautiful music coming to Shepparton later today, later this year, I should say, in just a moment or two. This is Mondo Rock.

0: Mondo Rock and Cool World, 22 minutes past nine on this Monday morning. Nick Healy here with you, right across ABC Radio Victoria. We are going to talk to the Weather Bureau at 9.30, find out what's going on this week with temperatures, frosts. Is there going to be snow finally? We'll get everything good coming your way. But we just spoke to the CEO of Medicines Australia. We were talking about the 18 medications they've found that they would like to see on the PBS. And you heard Tina talking. She lives here in Shepparton. There's a medication that would replace her 24/7 heart pump, a drip that is literally on her every minute of every day with an injection every 3 weeks. The only problem is without it being on the PBS, that would be $16,000 per injection. I've been asking people, have they had similar experience? Well, I don't think anyone's had an experience quite like that, but have you benefited from the PBS, or are you finding difficulty getting the medication you need at an affordable price? Jeff's on the line from Sale. Jeff, good morning.
1: Morning.
0: What's your situation, mate?
1: I take an esomeprazole, 20 milligram, for gastric reflux sort of thing.
0: Right.
1: And

0: recently the doctor suggested I should upgrade it to 40 milligram. And that's when I found out that the 40 milligram is not covered by PBS, while the 20 milligram is. So, and if you take 20 milligrams, it's cheaper than buying the 40 milligram.
1: That's just a bit weird. Surely the medication's on the PBS. I had no idea it could come down to dosages like that. Did you find that out when you accidentally bought the 40 milligram and paid full price?
0: Yeah, when I got the bill, yeah.
1: Oh, yeah, that would have been shocking. I imagine that was don't need to go into details, but a fair bit more expensive?
0: Well, it was cheaper to take 220s than it was to take 140, yes. Yeah. It might buy about $6, I think it was, yeah.
1: Oh, that's crazy. Mate, thank you very much. Jeff in Sale with one of the weird parts of the PBS. Kath and Wodonga, good to hear from you, Kath. Thank you. She says, I'm on an antipsychotic to help me sleep. It's only on the PBS if I have bipolar, therefore I don't get it that way. It should be the same for everyone. Kath saying, I can't sleep from not having it. 1-300-977-222.
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1: Every 2 years, Shepparton plays host to the Australian National Piano Awards. It is a showcase of some of Australia's most brilliant, formidable, emerging classical pianists. And I've got to say, you go back, you look at the list of winners, it's a who's who of some of the best musicians, not just in Australia, but in the world. It includes, of course, Jason Gillam, who won in 2008 and was an adjudicator for the awards just back in 2024. This year, it's Amir Farid who's in the adjudicator role. He took the first prize in 2006, and now has the potentially quite unenviable job of casting judgment on the 14 finalists for this year. And it's who you've been hearing play in the background right now as well. Amir, good morning to you.
4: Good morning, Nick. Thanks so much for having me.
1: Thanks for stepping in on this. And I was interested to know, do you remember the feeling of being part of the award back in 2006? Do you remember the joy, the nerves, the excitement, everything in between?
4: I remember it like it was yesterday, absolutely. It was a real pivoting point in my career, in my life as a musician, and yes, I remember every minute of it perfectly.
1: Whenever I talk to people about the Australian National Piano Awards, and it came up yesterday at the lunch where I did get to see you and Grace Kimmer, a fellow finalist, perform, people often say, why Shepparton? Why on earth does the Australian National Piano Award happen in Shepparton? And the comment yesterday was, well, why not? But one of the things I think so wonderful about the experience here is you get billeted as a finalist in homes. Like, you get to actually live and experience Shepparton life for a while.
4: Absolutely, and I think that's one of the unique characteristics of the competition. It really makes it feel like not a competition. I know competitions are important to music life, but the pressures can be extremely high, and the beauty of having in Shepparton around families, around incredible support, is that it takes away that pressure and it makes it feel like you are just playing concerts.
1: What did the win mean for you, the first prize?
4: Well, above all, it gave me confidence. Yeah. It gave me the belief that I can make it as a pianist, have a career as a musician, and I've never looked back.
1: It's hard to argue when you look at the list of who you've performed with and where you've performed, because it's taken you right around the world.
4: It has, and I'm extremely blessed to be able to make a living as a musician. I'm based in New York City at the moment, and that's where I do most of my music making, but I come back to Australia periodically and continue my career here as well.
1: Culture shock coming from New York back to Shepparton?
4: In a way, yes. But, you know, Australia's home, and Shepparton is like, well, Melbourne's my main home in Australia, but Shepparton's like a second home, no doubt.
1: 14 finalists, as I said. I know you've already heard so many of the performances. We should say that the actual awards are not until later in the year. You were just in town to give us a little bit of a taste and have some conversations around it, make sure people are getting excited for it. But what will be going through their mind now?
4: I guess, you know, relating back to how I felt when I first did the competition in 2004, where I made it to the finals that year as well. I don't know, you go into a competition with high expectations, And you give yourself every belief and every chance that, you know, you're going to show yourself in your best light and just see what happens.
1: And that is a good attitude to have. And I like the way everyone yesterday was saying as well that, yes, it is a competition, but more than that, it is a meeting of minds, a meeting of spirit, and a joy for performance as well.
4: Absolutely. And because it is a pothole, well, that's the wrong word, but a melting pot, if you like, of you know, the best talent in the country. It's fascinating to see it all unfold and unwind.
1: Speaking of joy for performance, as I said, I did see a little bit of you and Grace Kim performing yesterday. You actually did pieces for four hands, both of you, at the piano. You don't do that very regularly, do you?
4: Not regularly, but every now and then, for sure. It's a great way for two pianists to get together, and you know, we're very like-minded, we're very unique-minded pianists, so compared to other instrumentalists and musicians. It's a lot of fun.
1: But it was fun. It was a delight. You were playing. You looked like it was a joyous moment for you, even some of the times when you were shifting around. And I didn't expect you to look like you were having so much fun. I imagine someone sitting down and being just very serious at the keys.
4: Well, I was extremely fortunate to partner with Grace Kim, who we've known each other for decades growing up as pianists in Australia. And and I guess another aspect of piano duo, or piano duet playing rather, where you play four hands on the same piano, we're very close together. You know, we're sitting right next to each other. So the physical aspect adds to the fun. You know,
1: how hard is the adjudicator role going to be?
4: I am dreading it, I must say. I mean, I'm extremely honoured, but I'm going to look forward to the performances and to hearing the incredible talent, but I am not looking forward to having to rank them.
1: It is tough because at the end of the day, someone's got to win. Yeah. Like, it can be as collegiate as you want it to be, but someone's got to win. And that's going to be a really tough decision for you.
4: Absolutely. And I'm fortunate to be with two other adjudicators on the panel, Ray DeLisle from New Zealand and Timothy Steves from the US. And we're in it together, so...
1: You're already having conversations? You're already kind of talking?
4: No, not yet, actually. Right. So we look forward to that. But, yeah.
1: No, just like... And look, you know, as I say, someone's got to win, but we're talking about 14 finalists from all of Australia. To be at this stage is to suggest that you are up there in your game.
4: Absolutely. There are already winners to make it this far. You know, we had to listen to the initial round and narrow it down to the top 14.
1: Yeah,
4: and that was hard enough. So,
1: I mean, I should let you go. It's been a very big week for you. thank you very much. And we are back on in October this year.
4: That's right. 5th to the 10th of October, I believe, in Shepparton at the East Bank Centre.
1: It is actually incredible. I did go along in 2024, saw as many performances as I could. Start looking at dates if you're in town. Start considering coming into town for it as well. Amir, thank you very much for your time this morning.
4: Thank you so much, Nick.
1: Amir Fried, he is not only one of the former first places when it comes to the Australian National Piano Awards, but he is, of course, the adjudicator for 2026. Taking a look at what's happening with the weather at the moment, Belinda House, good morning to you.
5: Good morning. Yeah, we're seeing fairly foggy conditions again today through the northwest part of the state, through central Victoria, down to Ballarat and up through the Wimmera and the Mallee in particular is where we're seeing that fog really holding on. It might hold on through till lunchtime and stays a blanket of low cloud before it settles back into fog later this evening. So skies are going to stay fairly grey through those parts today, with the daytime temperatures really struggling to shift with that blanket of fog or low cloud affecting those parts for much of the day. But look elsewhere across the state, we've got some thin, wispy high cloud. It's still going to let some winter sunshine through. So daytime temperatures away from those parts that are affected by the fog and the low cloud are actually going to be a little warmer than average for this time of year. So if you're northwest part of the state, you've got some colder weather today, but elsewhere perhaps a little mild. But some of the morning temperatures, Nick, were pretty cold. Omeo got down to around about -4.5, Yarram -3, but daytime temperatures are going to warm up through those parts. So we'll do a whip around the state. We'll have to be a little forgiving with the clearance timing of that fog, and depending on just where it clears a little earlier and a little later will affect the temperatures. But broadly speaking, today, Mildura looking for a top of 15, Swan Hill 12, Horsham just 10, Bendigo just 10, Shepparton 11, Echuca 10, Seymour 11. So really cold temperatures where that fog might hold on. But as you shift away from those parts, Albury-Wodonga 16, Wangaratta 15, Hamilton 13, Warrnambool 15, Ballarat 11 there, Sale looking for a top of 17, Bairnsdale 18. The weather's dry, wispy high cloud, fog through those central and northwestern parts.
1: Belinda, I was just having a bit of a cheeky look at what the feels like is in Shepparton right now, and it's 1.8 degrees. So, yes, yeah, this time of the morning. It's a bit of a different story as we get through the week, though, isn't it?
5: Yeah, so tomorrow's probably going to feel much the same. Perhaps some frost in parts through the north and east, and we're going to see the chance of fog again through the northwest in particular, so that the north and the western parts tomorrow. Another dry, partly cloudy day tomorrow. It's Wednesday that we start to see a bit of a shift, so we're still going to be holding on to perhaps another morning of that fog through the northern parts of the state, but we are expecting some showers on the way on Wednesday, so they should extend across most districts during the course of the day on Wednesday, perhaps not reaching the far eastern parts. And then with those winds shifting around colder southwesterlies, it's going to bring in some fresh snowfalls, you know, during Wednesday and Thursday, with that snow level potentially lowering down to around that 800 metre mark.
1: Oh.
5: We're looking at some fresh snowfalls through the eastern and the central ranges, potentially maybe even the western ranges as well. But look, by the time we see that coldest air coming in, the amount of rainfall starting to look only light amounts. So light rainfall means little bits of snow.
1: Little bits of snow. We'll take it. We'll catch up again soon. And thank you, Belinda House from the Bureau of Meteorology. And yes, cool out today for a lot of the areas. If you're seeing that fog, and a bit of a similar story tomorrow, it'll change through as the day goes on. Tanya just got in touch saying, I have to use a testosterone supplement. It's in the form of a cream, and it can cost me between $100 and $170 depending on the pharmacy. That's for a tube every 5 to 6 weeks. Now, I can afford this, says Tanya, but there are many women who can't, and the product is very important for a lot of women going through menopause. Now, we're talking about this because we were chatting earlier to both Tina Pounty and Liz DeSoma. Tina lives in Shepparton. She has a rare heart disease that requires her to have a drip, essentially, 24/7 monitored by a pump. There is a medical option that would transfer that to an injection every 3 weeks. That, at the moment, because it is not on the PBS, would cost her $16,000 per injection. We were talking to Liz afterwards. She's the CEO of Medicines Australia, talking about how the PBS is not investing in new medications the way they'd want it to be. I've just been asking you, have you had that experience? Some texts and calls coming through on that one. You can keep them coming, 1-300-977-222. Or don't forget, it is Monday. If you would like to start getting your gardening questions in right now, Rob Pelletier is our expert today. He'll be joining me very soon. Again, 1-300-977-222. What's happening in your garden that you need some help with? You can text on 0467 842 722. Kate Bush.

0: Kate Bush, of course, Wuthering Heights. Don't worry if you were trying to belt out a rendition of that at home into a hairbrush or anything in between. You would not have been alone on that. I think there are many people doing that. Lovely little text in from the wonderful Kylie at Daysdale saying, Nick, thanks for playing Mondo Rock. Make sure you have a good week. Kylie, back at you. Always happy to play a bit of Mondo Rock. Don't forget, every Friday is nothing but Australian music here on Mornings. And Kylie, you have a good week as well. Let's get into the garden.
1: Almost perfect. 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
0: Yes, indeed. Anything going on in your garden that you need a bit of support with, get on the phone right now, 1300 977 222. Our expert today, the wonderful Rob Pelletier. Good morning to you.
3: And good morning to you, Nick. Lovely to speak with you again.
0: Really good to speak with you. I'm just going to preview this and say in 2 weeks' time, you'll actually be here in Shepparton sitting directly opposite me for this conversation. The first time we've done that. I'm very excited.
3: I'm looking forward to it. It's one of the interesting things about modern life, particularly the way radio stations are networked. I worked with Jono for 2 or 3 years and never actually physically met him. And now for you, I think are we in our third year?
0: We're in our second year.
3: God, it's dragged on. Anyway, and so we do this. And look, I've got people I work with over the years. I've been working with a software developer now on our business for about 4 years. Lovely man. We have great times together and we've never met. And so it's interesting, isn't it, the digital world? So we'll actually get to press the flesh.
0: Very excited for that. And look, just to throw some disappointment your way, Jono, far more handsome than me. It would have been much nicer for you to meet him.
3: Well, you didn't need to say that. I never saw him.
0: It's all true. Hey, very quickly before we get in, because questions are coming in, you've got a bit of an event coming up in the not-too-distant future out your way. You're going to talk about post-fire gardening.
3: Yes, on Tuesday, July the 28th, so that's tomorrow week, Kate, my wife and I, Kate's a horticulturist, a renowned invasive plant expert as well, and now works with me in our business since the bushfire we had, and Kate retired after that. But we're talking as part of the Streatham and District post-fire gardening series. So we've done a little bit of this for the Pyrenees Shire as well. Ah. Because we had the Bayandine Rocky Road bushfire 2 years ago in our area, and that was a big fire. It burnt our property, and Kate and I defended our property together. And then, of course, earlier this year, the Streatham Carambelic fire was devastating. 15 homes were lost, and large swathes of land were burnt. And what happens in the follow-up these days, there's a lot of support from local government. So in this case, the Ararat Rural City Council, together with the Community Bank of Wallora and Lake Bolac, have come together to put this on and bring some experts along to talk about different things. So Kate and I will be talking about a little bit about design and how we've managed our place to make it a little bit safer in the event of a fire, and also recovery after fire, recovering gardens, trees, fruit trees. There's another talk in the series next month from a landscape designer, Digby Alston. So it's well worth it. It's free for people to come. It is at the Streatham Memorial Hall, and there's a phone number I'll give in a moment to ring. I think you're talking to the Lake Bolac Bush Nursing Centre to book. So it's free. It's on the evening, 6:30 on Tuesday, July the 28th, but you're also going to, if you come along, you'll get a free tree.
0: Oh, come on.
3: There's a free, they've come to us and we've supplied these things at cost, so there's either a fruit tree or a farm suitable and fire suitable ornamental tree. So a lot of reasons to come along. I always, when we do workshops and stuff, I always say make sure there's catering, because that will assume people will turn up, and not just after a meal, just before the next meal. So we like to have catering, you know, if it's an afternoon one, about 4 p.m. everyone's getting hungry. So anyway, we're looking forward to meeting people. So that's the Streatham and District Post-Fire Gardening Series. Kate and myself will be there tomorrow week at 6:30 for a 7 p.m. start down at the Streatham Memorial Hall. And here's the number to ring.
0: Go for it.
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0: Rob, good on you. Lots of texts coming in for you right now. If anyone wants to give a call, that number's 1300 977 222. But Eliza in Casterton says, I've got lemon trees in pots, fed them with blood and bone. They're still looking yellow. Can I put Epsom salts on, and will it interfere with the fertiliser?
3: Don't do it at this time of the year. Lemon trees, really, generally speaking, don't look that crash hot.
0: Oh.
3: Citrus trees always look a little bit sad in the winter time. They shut down a little bit. Obviously, if they're being grown in a commercial nursery under controlled conditions, they'll have them bouncing along. A little bit of Epsom salts can help, but often it's really just this time of the year. I'd be making sure they get a good feed at the start of spring. Again, putting too much fertiliser on anything really at this time of the year, unless it's compost that's a slow-acting and soil-building material. It's as much about the organisms in it as the nutrients. But if not, if you want to put fertiliser on, wait until spring when it's actually going to have an impact. And I always recommend using slow-release fertiliser, Nick, because if you're using a granular fertiliser that dissolves in water and washes into the soil, it'll just wash through the pot. The next two or three times you water it, most of it will be washed out of the pot. And I think these modern slow-release fertilisers are a boon, particularly for potted plants and in the garden, and especially in sandier soils or porous soils, because the water-soluble nutrients just wash away so quickly. So that's my advice to you. Blood and bones are relatively benign. It's a recycling type of thing. It's a source of fertiliser that we don't use as much these days. It is, by the way, what the name says it is.
0: Yes. You know it by the smell the minute you open that bag.
3: That's right. So it's got a lovely, let's call it a lovely organic smell. So, but yes, whatever it is, I wouldn't be doing too much. I wouldn't be putting too many chemicals on anything much at the moment, except perhaps a bit of copper spray on the peach trees.
0: 1300 977 222. If you have a call, a question, a query, a conundrum for our wonderful expert Rob today. Jen, who says she's in Druin, says, Rob, my hydrangeas are still sending up new flowers and new leaves instead of dying off. When would be the best time to prune them?
3: Well, look, you could wait a little bit, and the new growths, you don't want to prune those off. The way we would normally prune hydrangeas, I guess the rule of thumb, is to prune anything off that flowered last season, and normally look for down near the base of the plant a couple of fat buds growing away from a relatively thick stem, and cut down to just above those, and that'll give you two new growths that'll flower in this coming season. Anything growing now is tricked. I mean, I know we think there's a frost at home today. I know we think it's pretty cold, but we actually are in a warmer than normal system. And it's amazing how, you know, a background temperature elevation of 1 or 1.5, 2 degrees has quite an impact on plants that have evolved over a long, long time for certain temperature and daylight length triggers. So plants behaving unnaturally or unusually at the moment, not a surprise. But yeah, don't cut off the new ones, because they'll give you flowers next year. Maybe the frost might take care of some of those, but you'll get lots more in spring. So that's the way. Yeah. Do that pruning towards the end of winter.
0: Jen, you're not alone, by the way. I saw my maple, which is normally completely denuded, has started putting out a few fresh shoots already, and I'm like, you might be a bit early for that, mate.
3: Well, don't forget, though, I think we think we're in the middle of winter, but we're on the cusp of August.
0: Yeah.
3: And you know, it's kind of starting to, the days are lengthening rapidly, aren't they? It was a month ago virtually that we had the shortest day. And I always find the days start lengthening. I find that process quicker than when they're getting shorter, if that makes sense. It looks like the shortest day at about the start of June. But, you know, by the end of July, it's kind of, you know, quite bright early.
0: This is very, very true. You can keep texting on 0467 842 722. You can give a call, 1300 977 222. Susie, who says she's in Mildura, says, could you give me a little advice on pruning crepe myrtle, please?
3: Well, again, you're pruning off. You've got a couple of ways. You can just go over the whole plant and prune off everything that flowered. Below the flower, the spent flower buds or flower heads, because they're not going to flower in that same spot.
0: Mm.
3: You can leave them for a couple of years and not prune them, let them get a bit of growth, and then you can come in and prune a little bit more selectively to give yourself a little bit of a shape. You'll often find crepe myrtles that have not been pruned for a while, perhaps because people weren't sure how to do it, and they're just given a really hard cutback. And you'll see them regrowing from those cut butts, if you like. You know, they might be 30 millimetres across and a couple of two or three stems growing buds that grew away from below them. And that's okay too, and you can then thin those out. So the method is very many and varied depending on the situation of your tree. A little bit every year is better than a lot every 3 or 4 years, because then you've got this little recovery period. In terms of timing, I think now is as good a time as any, because it won't be long when they'll start to be shooting away as we're talking about it. So get the pruning done now.
4: Trish has called in from Inverloch. Trish, good morning to you.
5: Good morning.
4: What's happening in your garden? What do you need a bit of help with?
5: I've got tamarillo trees, trismata trees, that something is eating the leaves off, and I just can't find what it could be. Can you give any advice?
3: Tamarillo trees are something that would sort of normally get knocked back a bit by winter, because they're really more of a semi-tropical plant. The tree tomato, I think, is what you're talking about.
5: Yes.
3: And normally with eating of leaves, if you're chewing them from the margins inwards, so the whole leaf is being chomped away, you'd tend to think of a caterpillar of some description. If it's a snail or slug, you might find the little silvery trails are a bit of a giveaway on those. And then if you've got the flesh, if you like, of the leaf being eaten away, but sort of the fine netting and structural parts of the leaf being left behind, you tend to be talking about lace bugs or something like that. So it really depends on what you've got. But just chomping away as caterpillars, as a rule, and a very good way, even if you can't find them, is to spray a product called Dipel, which is really a bacterial disease that stops the caterpillars eating. So it's not so much an environmental toxin as a very targeted biological control for caterpillars.
5: And what's it called, sorry?
3: Dipel, D-I-P-E-L. And
5: okay.
3: The secret with Dipel, because it's not a toxin, it's got to you've got to really spray it every week for a few weeks to make sure that you get the whole range and the different parts of the life cycle. But I'd be, you know, maybe even going out there at night with a torch to have a bit of a look around and really studying the plants. A lot of these caterpillars and so on will go and hide during the day. So you've got to be a bit of a Sherlock Holmes sometimes to find them. But if you can see little caterpillars or grubs, or even the sawfly larva that look like little grubs as well, they could well be doing it too.
4: Trish, good luck with that. And as always, give a call back. Let us know how you go. 1-300-977-222. Grant's actually, I think, on the road at the moment. Grant, good morning to you.
6: Hi, how are you going, guys?
4: I'm good. I want to talk about your travel, but first up, what's happening in your garden? And then we'll get to it, to where you're heading out to.
6: Well, I actually grow banksias for the cut flower industry, and we've had a bit of a pest on our banksias. We thought it was an insect, and it wasn't, and we've ruled it down to sugar gliders.
3: All right.
4: Wow.
6: Yeah, and we've tried a few things. The last thing we've tried was a garlic chili spray, and gave them a smash of that over the last couple of days, and this morning went out there and they'd still harvested off the stamens.
3: Wow. They're probably thinking that you're adding a little bit of spice and sauce to the... probably saying this is getting better.
4: Oh, gosh.
6: Well,
3: it's not a good thing. It's not a good thing, Grant, because obviously it would be a very valuable crop, and if it's part of your income, that's a big deal.
4: Yeah.
3: I think with those sorts of pests, exclusion, and they are creatures of habit, so I don't know how big your plantation is, but exclusion and sticking to that for a good period of time, possibly lasers may help as well. Although a lot of pests, and we've had this with deer and so on, deploying lasers and birds, they just get used to it after a while. But exclusion is the ultimate way to do it. It's both benign. It's kind to the animals, if you like. It's good for animal welfare, and but you just have to do it for a particular period of time, and you might be needing to get into the sort of drape nets that are used in the fruit tree industry, just the sort of netting that's used there. Not bird nets so much, but more the insect netting, which tends to float over the plants. It's not, you know, they won't grow through it. You can drape it over and take it off relatively easily. And I think if you put a solid 3 or 4 weeks or a month into it, they might just decide to go somewhere else.
4: Grant, good luck with that. Before I let you go, where are you off to? You're heading out to the desert.
6: Yeah, the Simpson Desert. I've been up there a few times and they say that it's in full bloom and worth going up and having a look at the flowers. It's not open to Birdsville, but the main part of the desert's open, and also Lake Eyre. It's Halligan Point. Go out there and have a look at Lake Eyre, pretty much full.
4: I think you're going to have an incredible experience with that. That sounds amazing.
3: That does. You know, the Flinders Ranges at the moment are a hot spot as well. They've got running water in places that people don't see, haven't seen it for a generation. So we're looking forward to going there, more in spring, to see the wildflowers. It'll be a stunning season right through that part of the world.
4: Grant, please give me a call back in a week or two. Tell me how the trip went. And before we run out of time, Sharon in Ballarat, good morning.
7: Hello, both of you.
4: What's happening?
7: Okay, I've got a blackwood tree that grew too fast during COVID. I should have just said because of. And anyway, it's going to come down, but the roots are very, very close to the house. Fortunately, the house is, suspended floor and timber. But I'm worried about the plumbing and all that too. And I've got paving and all that sort of stuff. And so I'm wondering, what is the best chemical treatment, the safest chemical treatment or method to make sure that those roots don't they don't just keep growing after it's pulled cut down?
3: Yeah, you cut and paint. So what you do is you get some glyphosate and mix that with water at a strength of about 50-50. And as soon as you cut the tree, immediately you cut it, you just paint that on the stump. Now, you know, you don't have to sort of put masses of on. It's just enough to wet the whole surface area of the stump. And generally speaking, that'll work for you. And if you have any further suckers come up, cut them off and immediately do the same thing. Just paint them. And you need to do it immediately because there's still enough sap pressure and so on in the tree to pull that chemical back into the tree, and it'll work.

0: work its magic. Is that the right word?
1: Yeah, and magic's good enough. Why not?
0: Yeah, and that'll do it. And that's a commonly practiced way of clearing unwanted trees in, you know, silviculture environments and so on. So that would be the way to do it.
1: Sharon, good on you and good luck with that. And Rob Pelletier, thank you very much for your time this morning. I will see you sitting opposite me in a fortnight's time.
0: See you in a couple of weeks, Nick. It's been great.
1: Thank you very much. Rob is our expert today. And yes, plenty of texts that were coming in that we didn't get a chance to get around to. Don't panic. We do it every single Monday. I'll make sure those texts get put in front of our experts in a week's time.
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1: Just a couple of seconds away from 10 o'clock news. And after 10 o'clock, it is a Monday. That means we'll get our next edition of the incredible podcast of How the Gold Rush Shaped Victoria. We're into number 4 in this series. And we're going to talk about the melting pot that Victoria became, the migration that we saw during that, what it's meant, and one that we maybe should be celebrating just a little bit more. That's after 10 o'clock. It's news now.
3: Every community has stories worth sharing. 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

0: ABC News with Mary McDonald. Good morning. The Victorian Premier says a billboard going around Melbourne labelling her a witch sets a dangerous tone for how women are spoken about. The mobile billboard has been widely condemned but was seen again in the city over the weekend. Jacinda Allen says culture has an impact on rates of gendered violence and women's representation in spaces like politics.
1: It is not part of the rough and tumble of politics. It should not be reported as part of the rough and tumble of politics because it is corrosive. It is dangerous. It drives an ongoing lack of respect for women. And let's also stop and think for a minute about the message it sends to young girls.
0: The Victorian Coalition says if it wins November state election, it will review the school curriculum under a plan to lift NAPLAN numeracy and literacy results by 15% over the next decade. The state's Liberal and National parties are pledging to do this by expanding professional learning for teachers, explicit teaching programs and support with classroom behaviour management. Liberal MP Brad Rosewell says if elected, one of the key priorities will be to review what schools are teaching.
2: Things like financial literacy, things like the skills of critical thinking are important not just for a student and a young person when they're at school, but certainly when they leave school, to have those practical and life skills can be applied to anything that they do when they leave school.
0: One Nation leader Pauline Hanson is being accused of palling around with criminals as the federal government says she's trashing Australia overseas. Last week, Senator Hanson appeared on the Tommy Robinson podcast for an interview with the far-right commentator, whose criminal history includes prison sentences for fraud and assault. During a subsequent interview on Channel 7, Senator Hanson has defended the podcast appearance. But speaking to the 7 network this morning, Social Services Minister Tanya Plibersek has criticised the choice.
3: I think that interview last night was very telling. She's palling around with convicted criminals. She's trashing Australia overseas.
0: A new survey shows asylum seekers sent to Nauru by the Australian government are going hungry, despite the Commonwealth spending nearly $900 million on offshore detention in the last financial year. The Asylum Seeker Resource Centre surveyed 78 asylum seekers in detention, with almost every one of them claiming they could not buy enough food with their fortnightly allowance of $260 and were regularly skipping meals. The centre's deputy CEO, Yana Favero, says there's no transparency around what is happening to people on Nauru.
4: We're in contact with them, so we decided to get evidence-based research and find out what that situation is. And the findings were really shocking. People are going hungry, they don't have access to enough water, and this is having such a huge impact on their mental and physical health.
0: Fears are growing over how the US might respond to the death of a third American soldier in 2 days, killed by unexploded Iranian ordnance in Iraq. It takes the total number of US deaths to 17, as North America correspondent Lauren Day explains.
5: Of course, many, many more have died in this conflict. Thousands have died, mostly in Iran and in Lebanon.